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But with all the pitches that he has, fastball, a knuckle curve, can really make things tough as a hitter at the plate. 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One away for Max Romero. Seelinger offers. Swing and a miss. Right over the top of a cutter. It's nothing and one. Romero drafted in the ninth round back in 2022 out of the University of Miami. 0-1 pitch misses inside for ball one. The Miami Hurricanes opened up their college football season yesterday in an ACC matchup at Stanford. Still weird to say that. 1-1 pitch right over the top of, swing and a miss, 1-2. Number 7, Hurricanes took down Stanford 45-6. Pretty big-time conference win for the Canes. And now then they go back home Thursday, take on Florida A&M. So Max Romero has to be pretty happy about that. Pitch down low, ball two. Now the Miami Hurricanes baseball team has been one of the premier college baseball programs. A four-time College World Series winner. 2-2. Romero takes strike three. Romero knew it. U turned upside down on Romero, and the K is backwards for the second out. First strikeout of the day for Seelinger as well. Fastball that was on the inner third. Romero leaves it in there. Peterson, swing and miss, 0-1. Seelinger comes set on the 0-1. Fouled away, it's 0-2. Big pitch for Seelinger. It's a fastball that misses high for ball one. Pineda's getting a big lead over at second base. He had that double after Pinckney's solo homer. So he's trying to score on any hit it ball into the outfield. Seelinger comes set, middle of the rubber. Here comes the 1-2. Knuckle curve falls below the plate. 2 balls, 2 strikes. That's a great pitch from Seelinger. Sam Peterson left it low. Seelinger looks to second, now fires home. Line drive, center field, hooking down, base hit. Lands in front of Smith. Pineda rounds third, he scores thanks to that big lead he had. A 2-out RBI single for Sam Peterson extends Rochester's lead to 4-1 in the sixth inning. Peter at the top of the zone. Peterson got the barrel quickly to the ball. First multi-run inning for any club today. Seelinger stays in this ballgame at 40 pitches. He faces the top of the order in Seaver King. First pitch, half swing. Did he go around? No, he did not. That's ball one. Right-hander getting loose for Syracuse in that left center field bullpen. Seelinger throws over to first. Peterson slides back in after he was dancing around in Seelinger's peripheral.

0: Seelinger trying to work three innings just like Kevin Hergett, who went three innings with three hits, one unearned run, two Ks, and a walk. Cutter is called strike, and Seaver King disagrees. He challenges. Let's see if the pitch missed the zone. It did not. Clip the top part of the zone, so Rochester has one challenge left. Seelinger, right foot on the slab. White Nike cleats, lifts and fires. Runner goes, pitch misses low. Sanger's gun down to second is late. Sam Peterson timed that up well. Four out of four stealing bases in 24 games with Rochester. He's in the scoring position with two away. Rochester stole two bases off of Kevin Hergett, both from Trey Lipscomb. Now, stolen base for Sam Peterson. It's now three on the day for the Wings. Two balls and a strike. Seelinger hanging in there. The pitch. Outside, ball three. Dick Scott currently in his post in the dugout. We'll see if he gets off of his perch to go onto the top step. If Seelinger can't get out of the inning. 3-1. Swing and a miss. Pulled the string with a cutter. King was way out in front for strike two. Seaver King, Nats number four prospect, 10th overall pick a couple of years ago out of Wake Forest. 1-for-3 on the day with a double in the first inning. Seelinger works home. Swing and a miss, strike three. Went back to the cutter, and that ends the sixth inning. But Rochester makes noise. A solo homer and an RBI single makes the score 4-1 Rochester as we go to the bottom of the sixth.
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0: New pitcher on the mound for the Rochester Red Wings as we begin this bottom half of the sixth inning. Chandler Champlain, five innings of just one-run baseball. And now Rochester hands things over to a new righty. Connor Van Scoy comes into the ballgame. 6'6", 234 pounds from Cedar Rapids, Iowa. The Midwest Machine comes in to face off against 3, 4, and 5 in the Syracuse order. First pitch to Ronnie. Outside, ball one. Mets with some work to do, trailing 4-1. Mauricio over two with a strikeout swinging and a double play ball with the bases loaded in the third that ended the inning. Takes the 1-0 pitch slider that kisses the outer edge. It's 1-1. Van Scoy with a AAA ERA of over 8 on the season. Hikes and fires. Ronnie takes the bender. It drops in the zone. Strike 2. Vanscoy, 26 years of age. Angels 11th round pick back in 2018. Pitch. Ronnie smashes it right center field towards the wall. It is gone! Mauricio's pumped up around the bases. Mauricio mashes for the 18th time in Syracuse. And the Mets trail 4-2 in the sixth inning. Big swing by Ronnie. Change up on the outer third. Blasted. Pull side for Mauricio. Just simple power for Agent Zero. Here's Melendez, who can do the same. He takes a cutter high, ball one. MJ Melendez is the ABM Industries cleanup hitter of the game. ABM, the preferred janitorial services provider of the Syracuse Mets. 1-0 on the way. Melendez does the same. Right center field. It is out of the yard. Up the batter's eye. Mauricio and Melendez, the Mash Brothers, going back to back. 4-3 Wings in the sixth. Mauricio hit his 18th of the year. Melendez hits his 18th of the year. Two peas and a mashing pod. High fives all around for MJ. Welcome to the ballgame, Connor Vanscoy. He now dishes to Brujan, who taps one foul at the plate. 0-1. Coming into this appearance, seven outings with Rochester, but only allowed two home runs. He's doubled that up in the first two batters he's faced out of the bullpen today. It's a one-run ball game. 0-1 to Brujan inside for ball one. Vanscoy began the year in Double-A Harrisburg, promoted to Rochester after the trade deadline. Pitch. Brujan takes. Low and away, ball two. Infield playing pull side for Brujan, shaded to the right. Some space left side if he wants it. Tries to lay down a bunt. Did he pull back in time? Yes, he did, they say. Ball three. Sinker ran inside. And Vanscoy is kicking around his cleats. Getting settled back on the rubber, just trying to find something that works. Hitters count for Brew. 3-1 pitch. Low for ball four. And Brujan bat flips. Gets his side fired up. Vidal Brujan safe at first base with a walk. You can stay safe in life with regular screenings from St. Joseph's Cancer Care. So a mound visit being burned here by Max Romero, the catcher. And Matt Lecroy's joining him. He might make a change. Lecroy looking out to the right center field bullpen. Does he signal? Lecroy claps. And he's taking the ball. He faces the minimum three batters. And Vanscoy is out of the ball game. Rochester has a division to win. They can't let any more runs come across. So Vanscoy is out of the ball game. We'll talk about the new Rochester Red Wing reliever when we come back. Man at first base with no outs. Back-to-back homers from Melendez and Mauricio make it a 4-3 Red Wings lead. We'll continue with the bottom of the sixth after this.
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0: Andre Lara into the ballgame for the Rochester Red Wings as we continue this bottom of the sixth inning. After Rochester scored two in the top half, Mauricio and Melendez went back-to-back on Connor Van Scoy. So the Wings are trying to stop the damage as the throw over to Melendez, or rather to Brujan, starts off the inning. He's safe. Starts up the appearance for Lara. Jose Ramos at the plate against the right-handed reliever. Brujan with a big lead at first. And the pitch. Fastball high and tight to Ramos. Ball one. Rochester 4, Syracuse 3. Here's the pitch. Brujan runs. Pitches a strike. Gun down to second. Ends up in center field. Brujan to his feet. Wants to go to third, but he'll park at second. So the tying run, Brujan gets himself into scoring position. Still no outs in the inning. This Mets offense is playing well in this inning. Brujan now 13 for 17, stealing bases with Syracuse this season. Brujan has showed a ton of enthusiasm to try and win this ball game. Rochester playing some chess, bringing in Andre Lara. 1-1 on the way. Grounded foul, wide of third. It's 1-2. Normally in the minor leagues, you let Connor Van Scoy figure it out, right? Two home runs, a walk. But he faced the minimum, and Matt Lecroy, a manager who, on the record, has said that he wants to go to the postseason, was so devastated that his club did not make the playoffs in the first half, missing out by half a game. He's not risking anything this second half. Counts 1-2 on Ramos. And here's the pitch. Jose looks at ball two. Andre Lara has bounced back and forth between being a starting pitcher and being in the bullpen for Rochester this year. In fact, has come out of the bullpen ever since game two of a doubleheader against Syracuse on July 30th. He can pitch in bulk. The 2-2. Slider just misses low for ball three. As a starter, in 81 innings and a third, an ERA of near six. Things look good for him out of the bullpen. A 2.74 ERA in 23 innings. The payoff, fouled away. Lara has been dependable. He's been in Rochester all season. Matt Lecroy knows what he's getting out of this right-hander. Jose Ramos, 1-for-2 on the day. He awaits the payoff. Swing and a miss, strike three. Looping slider sits down Ramos for the first out. Andre Lara, 23 years of age, from Venezuela. Made his major league debut last season, right before the 4th of July. Hayden Sanger, the hero last night, up at the plate. He takes fastball, bottom part of the zone, strike one. Didn't even start game two. Was brought in as a defensive substitution. Got one plate appearance in the bottom of the ninth inning. Hit a three-run walk-off homer. What has he got here on the 0-1? A half swing. Did he go around? No, he did not. ball one. Sanger represents the go-ahead run in the bottom of the sixth inning. It's 4-3 Rochester. 1-1. Popped up over the press box out of the stadium. 1-2. Middle infield playing back. So are the corner infielders. They don't want anything to get to the outfield because they have a suspicion that Brujan's going on anything. He's done so all week. 1-2 from Lara. Fouled away. Sanger just got a piece of that fastball. Sanger has been torching the ball this week. He's been swinging a good bat over the last 3 weeks. Pitch just inside, ball two. Sanger waves the bat. It's over his right shoulder now. Pitch from Lara. Late swing and a miss. Did it hit the catcher? It did. Catcher's interference. Sanger's going to first base. Lara had him in a two-strike count and loses him. Yeah, got the tip of his glove. So it's a catcher's interference. Also tacks on an error for Rochester, their second of the game. So there's runners at first and second now with one out for Nick LaRusso. Runners go. Double steal is on. Throw down to third. Late. Brujan steals. He pretty much went on the first motion from Lara and got in safely. So Brujan is at third. He stole second and third base. And Sanger follows his trails at second. First baseman Kennedy playing in on the grass now. Rest of the infield playing relatively back. 1-0 to LaRusso. Hammered foul. Almost caught a piece of John Nagowski in the third base coach's box. Fans are instructed on the Jumbotron to make some noise. They oblige. A packed house on this Saturday night. Lara motions home. Ball's taken in the dirt, gets away, but not far enough for Brujan to take home. Good block by Romero, and the count's 2-1. It's just been a sloppy inning for Rochester pitching. Connor Van Scoy faces three batters, throws 11 pitches, gives up two homers and a walk. Now Lara has worked some long counts. This is the third batter he's faced. And Lara's already up to 17 pitches. He deals. LaRusso grounds it up the middle. Base hit! Brujan scores from third. Go-ahead run rounds third. He's in to score. Two-run double by Nick LaRusso. It scores Brujan and Sanger to make it 5-4 Mets in the sixth inning. Oh, you just felt it coming. .103 off the bat, right up the middle. Just a simple swing by LaRusso. And those are two big RBIs for LaRusso at this point in the season. Starting to get more comfortable at the Triple-A level. Here's Wagaman, first pitch. Hit on the line to short. Caught. No! Off the shortstop's glove. Goes to the second baseman. No one can pick it up. Wagaman reaches as the line drive hit Seaver King's knee. He's walking around in shallow left center field. Looked like a sure out, perhaps even a double play to double up LaRusso. But instead, it hit off his kneecap. Let's get another look. It was torched off the bat, 91. And it just went right off of Seaver King's knee. Rochester's assistant athletic trainer, Vanessa Weisbach, who used to work here in Syracuse, is out with Seaver King just to make sure that the top prospect in the Red Wings order is okay. Looks like King will stay in the ballgame. And now Sam Nairn will go out for a visit with his pitcher. It is scored as an error on King. As he just didn't watch it in all the way. It ricocheted off of his knee and bounced right in front of second base. The second baseman Piguero tried to pick it up with his glove. But to no avail. So the inning continues. Runners at first and second with one out. Mets lead at 5-4. The pitch to DeAndre. Hits it on the ground. Through first and second base hit. Insurance run rounds third. LaRusso comes in. Throw is cut off. Run scores. Pickle for Wagaman as they tag him out going to third. Throw to second. And they got Smith. So two outs happen on the play. LaRusso scores. It's 6-4. And the inning is over. Mets get greedy on the bases. But they'll take it. A five-run inning for the Mets as Syracuse leads 6-4. We're going to the seventh.
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0: 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We just had a crazy sixth inning. Seven combined runs. Rochester took the lead in the top half. Now Syracuse has a commanding lead after the bottom half. First pitch in the seventh is a cutter high to Leover Piguero for ball one. Mets scored five runs in the bottom of the sixth to take a 6-4 lead. Piguero facing off against Brian Matuire. Second pitch from him misses high for ball two. The Mets hit back-to-back homers, Mauricio and Melendez, then had an RBI single from LaRusso and an RBI single from DeAndre Smith. 2-0, swing and a miss by Leover Piguero, and it's 2-1. So Matt Selinger got some run support, but now Brian Matuire is on the mound. Third arm used by Syracuse today. 2-1. Fastball called strike. It's 2-2. Piguero challenged, but then put his hand out afterwards. It almost looked like he didn't want to challenge that pitch. Let's see if he's right anyway. He is. The pitch missed high, so the count's 3-1. Whether he meant to do it or not. Matuire's been one of the most dependable relievers since coming up from Double-A Binghamton. The righty lifts and deals. Heater just runs too far inside for ball four. That's just the seventh walk he's administered as a Syracuse Met, as opposed to his 21 strikeouts. So the final line for Matt Selinger in relief of Kevin Hergett. 3 innings, 4 hits, 3 runs, a walk, 2 strikeouts. He gave up 2 solo homers. Up now, Trey Lipscomb, deep in the right-handed batter's box. He takes a heater inside for ball one. So now Matuire takes over, who has pitched twice already in this series. He pitched on Tuesday, and he pitched game two of the doubleheader yesterday. His 1-0 pitch falls off the plate for ball two. The man has not allowed an earned run. In fact, has not allowed a run at the AAA level since August 13th in Jacksonville. Rips home the 2-0 pitch. And that fastball just misses. Matuire tapped the top of his head. No one saw it. So it's ball three. Good thing the challenge wasn't requested because it was an inside pitch. Lipscomb's been on base twice today. He waits the 3-0 and takes a heater for a strike, 3-1. So Dick Scott and the Mets want to lock down this win by bringing in Brian Matuire in a 2-run lead. We'll see where he goes the rest of the ballgame. 3-1. Strike two. Cutter dances to the low outside corner. Lipscomb not happy with the call, but he stays in the box and doesn't challenge. Lipscomb set, so is Matuire. For the payoff pitch. Curveball misses high, ball four. Tried to mess up his timing and his eye level, but could not drop a curveball high and inside the strike zone. So it is back-to-back walks for Matuire to start his appearance out of the bullpen. And that brings out Mets pitching coach A.J. Sager. Well, if you're AJ right now, what are you talking about to Sanger and Matuire? Brian's just missing his spots by maybe an inch, if that. He's been toying with batters, as you know, since the middle of August. He's got to get back on track here. Facing off against the cleanup hitter, Buddy Kennedy. Still trying to make a good first impression to his new organization. He's playing in just his third game as a Red Wing after getting released by the Giants. Open stance in the right-handed batter's box. First pitch from Matuire is low. Cutter, ball one. First baseman Wagaman playing in the baseline, a step away from the grass. Now he backs up. The expected bunt on pitch one, doesn't expect it here. Matuire reaches back and fires. Misses low with a sinker, ball two. Well, there is a left-hander warming up for the Mets in left center field. No lefties come up for the Red Wings until deep in this batting order. 2-0 from Brian. Low, and it gets away from Sanger. Runners advance, and Sanger can't throw it to third. He bobbles. Runners advance 90 feet. The tying run is at scoring position at second base with no outs. Syracuse's infield doesn't respond. Joe Jake's ramping up his bullpen session as Matuire throws the 3-0, and a fastball is in there for strike one. Joe Jake's, Matt Turner are the only lefties that Syracuse can go to if they want to tap into that department. Matuire, the righty, goes home and gets a strike across with a fastball. It's 3-2. From 3-0 to 3-2, including a pass ball, Matuire has Kennedy on the ropes. Bat above his right shoulder, black dipped barrel. Matuire's 3-2 pitch is outside for ball four. That is three straight walks from Brian Matuire, and that brings out Dick Scott. He's bringing in Joe Jakes. Well, you didn't expect that from Matuire, especially after all the momentum that Syracuse had in that bottom of the sixth inning, scoring five runs. Matuire faces the minimum, walks the three batters he faces. And so the bases are loaded with no outs, and Joe Jakes is entering the ballgame. We'll chat about him and chat about this situation when we come back. Big playoff implications on the line with the Mets in front 6-4 in the seventh inning.
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0: The International League playoff race is front and center here in Syracuse, New York, and this inning could determine it over the next couple of weeks. Bases loaded, no outs. Mets lead by two. Joe Jakes' pitch falls out of Sanger's mitt, rolls away from him. Run comes in to score. Two pass balls in the inning. Peguero scores from third. Tying run is at third base. And the go-ahead run is at second. It's 6-5 Mets. Joe Jakes' first pitch is a sinker that Hayden Sanger just didn't see the whole way. Moved on him a little too much. So now the corner infielders are in. Only force out is at first base. And Jakes, the lefty, throws home. It's a sinker at the top of the zone in for a strike, 1-1. All the momentum was with the Mets after that five-run sixth. But now, it's anyone's ballgame. Jake slings it home. Ripped, foul. Right over third and landed to the left of the foul line. Right now, Syracuse is 2.5 games back of Rochester and Scranton Wilkes-Barre in the IL's second half. But you see the teams that are above them, Worcester and Durham. There's teams that are within a couple of games back of the Mets as well, in Charlotte and Buffalo. So this playoff push is heating up right now. And with this being a one-run game and with Rochester and Syracuse both playing to win, it's kind of turned into a end-of-season Major League Baseball regular season game for a pennant race. 1-2. Jakes can't get the backdoor sweeper in. 2-2. It's so fascinating how all regular season, the focus is on player development. When it gets down to this point of the year, though, wins and losses are starting to become more prevalent in the minors. 2-2. Ground ball up the middle, squeaks into center field for a base hit. Two runs come in to score, and just like that, the Red Wings retake the lead. Caden Wallace brings home two on an RBI single, and it's 7-6 Red Wings. The Mets have yet to record an out in the seventh inning. A simple ground ball up the middle, a sweeper that Jakes tried to get back door, but it just grooved to Wallace's barrel. Andrew Pinckney up at the dish now. First pitch to him. Slider in there for strike one. Three walks, two pass balls, and a two-run single. We have seen a total of 10 runs over the last inning and a half. Oh, 1. Slow roller at the plate, but it trickles foul. So it's nothing in 2. So we can officially do some scoreboard watching as well. We haven't really done most of that this year. Scranton Wilkes-Barre, who is tied with Rochester at top of the second half, currently knotted up at 5 against their rivals, the Lehigh Valley Iron Pigs, in the bottom of the 8th inning. Scranton has a man at third and one out. 0-2. Ground ball to short. Brujan throws to second for one over to first. That's a double play. Big time twin killer for the Mets in this inning. Their first two sets of outs. The bases are clear with two down. It was a sinker low. So Pinckney swung over the top of it. An excellent pitch to throw to induce that double play. Pineda at the plate now. Lefty on lefty. He takes outside. Ball one. So Scranton is tied up at 5 with Lehigh Valley. Indianapolis currently trailing 5-3 to Toledo. They've been skidding as of late. 1-0 pitch hit on the ground hard. Petre's there on one hop. Throws over to first in time. And the inning comes to an end. But Rochester retakes the lead. Snip, snap, we go. A three-run inning for the Red Wings as it's stretch time at NBT Bank Stadium. 7-6, Wings on top.
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0: 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Emilian Petre trying to make his way to SNY in the near future as he tries to lay down a bunt to start off this bottom of the seventh inning. Rolls over to Ronnie Mauricio in the on-deck circle for a foul ball, and it's 0-1. Wow, what a ball game we've seen so far, and truly an inning and a half that we've seen so far. 0-1 from Lara. Petrie demolishes it. Right field. Get out of here. Goodbye. Emilian Petre's first Triple-A home run. He ties the ball game with a no-doubt moonshot. It's 7-7 in the seventh. Pitch to Ronnie. Swings and misses. It's 0-1. So now we've seen 2 runs in the top of the sixth inning, 5 runs in the bottom of the sixth, 3 runs in the top of the seventh, and now 1 so far in the Mets in the bottom of the seventh. The 0-1. Swing and a miss by Mauricio. It's 0-2. Rochester took the lead in the top of the seventh inning after Syracuse took it in the bottom of the sixth. And 1 swing from Petre knots it up. Nothing in 2 on Mauricio. Hit a solo homer in the sixth, and he taps that pitch foul. Hits off of Romero, the catcher. Connor Vanscoy, Andre Lara, Brian Matuire, Joe Jakes, the bullpen arms that we've seen over these last few innings. Doesn't matter who these teams bring out, the offenses are seeing them well. 0-2. Mauricio takes a pitch spiked in the dirt. 1-2. This is a heavyweight battle. Two teams vying for the second half playoff spot. The Mets only 2.5 games back of the Red Wings. This is a huge 2-game trip in this weekend. Counts now 2-2 on Mauricio as he takes inside. Base side of the mound for Lara. The 2-2 pitch. Mauricio hits a high fly. Right field. Pineda going back near the warning track. He makes the grab. And that's the first down. A lot of Mets fans thought that was perhaps gone off the bat. Slider into the middle part of the zone. But he got under it for the first down. This is the part of the order that you can't overlook. MJ Melendez is at the plate. He went back-to-back with Ronnie in the sixth. First pitch from Lara is a fastball at 95. It's 0-1. If the Mets win today and tomorrow, and they're only a half game back of Rochester, who theoretically might not even be in the IL lead by the end of the weekend. 0-1 pitches a strike. It's nothing in two. As we say that, Scranton Wilkes-Barre just took the lead on Lehigh, 6-5. So if Scranton wins and Rochester loses, then the Rail Riders have sole control of first place. Nothing in two on MJ. Lara deals. Melendez hits it on the ground, through into center field, base knock. Melendez rounds first, he stays there on the 11th hit of the day for Syracuse. MJ Melendez safe at first. You can stay safe in life with regular screenings from St. Joseph's Cancer Care. Now let's see if the Mets want to send Melendez. He's a smart base runner. 5 of 10 stealing bags this year. Brujan, a gamer at the plate. He takes strike one. Brujan has walked twice, stole 2 bases, and scored a run in the sixth inning. Slow roller over to first. Kennedy gloves. Only play is to Brujan, who slaps the tag on his shoulder. 2 down, and Melendez scoots into scoring position. So the question becomes, which bullpen ease the nerves? Syracuse doesn't have anyone warming up. Seems like Joe Jakes is coming out for the eighth. There's some action for Rochester. Ramos at the plate. Fakes. Fastball up for ball one. Because the offenses have not been held silent since the fifth inning. Five runs in that span for Rochester. Six for Syracuse. The 1-0. Down low. 1-2 balls, no strikes. The LGM chants echo at NBT Bank Stadium thanks to Scooch's cowbell. Hitting everyone riled up. 2-0. Hit up the middle. Base hit. Drops in front of center. Melendez gets the wave. Throw comes in. It's on time. Gets away from the catcher. Syracuse takes the lead. Ramos goes to third. The shootout continues. 8-7. Syracuse in the seventh inning. Hickney threw with all that he had. A one-hopper to the plate. Took a quick hop on Romero and went to the backstop. That allowed MJ to score. The Mets retake the lead for the second straight inning. You think this team wants to go to the IL Championship Series or not? Here's Hayden Sanger. His time is called by the ump before first pitch. Jose Ramos at third base. He's insurance in this bottom of the seventh. Pitch from Lara. Skips and goes to the backstop. Ramos coming home. He scores standing. The backstop has a magnet, and it's brought in two runs. 9-7 Mets. Base is clear with two outs, and the pitch to Sanger is down low for ball one. This game was a pitcher's duel through five. It was 2-1 Red Wings. Now we've got a football score. 2-0. Outside, ball three. The decision might be easier now to keep Joe Jakes in the ballgame. See if the lefty can get Max Romero, and then you go from there. 3-0 pitch to Sanger is a called strike, 3-1. Pitch from Lara. High and tight, ball four, so Sanger's on with a walk. This is one of the most entertaining ball games that we've seen. Hayden Sanger walks over to first base safely, and he is safe at first base. You can stay safe in life with regular screenings from St. Joseph's Cancer Care. Matt LeCroy is making a pitching change. Lara ended the sixth inning, got tattooed in the seventh. The Mets have scored eight runs over the last two innings, and the Red Wings are looking for a stopper. Mid-inning pitching change break. We'll be back in 90 seconds. There's a runner at first base with two outs. The Mets lead 9-7 over the Red Wings on the score 1260 in Valley Live.
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2: Yeah, hi. I'd like to report a bear sighting.
1: Location?
2: In the forest near the side of the road.
1: No need for alarm, sir. The forest is where bears live.
2: But this was no ordinary bear.
1: No ordinary bear?
2: Yeah, one second I'm having a smoke taken in the view. Next thing I know, I am face to face with Smokey Bear.
1: Let me guess, Smokey had a tip for you.
2: He did. He must have seen me toss my cigarette on the ground. 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
1: He's a smart bear. Did you know that 9 out of 10 wildfires are caused by humans? That means 9 out of 10 wildfires can be prevented.
2: That's what Smokey said. I had no idea.
1: That's why Smokey's famous, and you're not.
2: Good point.
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0: Are you relaxed? Are you focused? All right, because we might have some more scoring plays here. These offenses are cooking right now. Mets are at the plate in the seventh inning. After taking the lead in the sixth, losing it in the seventh, and now retaking it in this bottom of the seventh inning, the inning continues against Justin Lawrence. 9-7, Mets lead it. First pitch. Russo takes a strike in the outer third. It's 0-1. Solo homer by Petre tied the game to begin this inning. Melendez singled. Jose Ramos drove him in on an RBI double. And then a wild pitch scored Ramos. The pitch is high to LaRusso for ball one. Now the Red Wings are looking for someone to just stop the bleeding. Lawrence trying to be the tourniquet here. Gave up two runs in game two of the doubleheader yesterday. Check on first. Sanger slides back in safely. Before this week, Lawrence had seven straight scoreless outings, excluding Sunday and yesterday. One-one. Outside, 2-1. So when the week started on Sunday in Buffalo, gave up four runs in two-thirds of an inning. Then he pitched yesterday, gave up two runs in one inning. So he's in a bit of a rut right now, but has to pitch to his best like we've seen in August. 2-1 pitch. Strike and an immediate challenge from LaRusso. Before Tom Fornarola could call it a strike, LaRusso challenged the pitch. Was it in the zone? Yes, it was. So the Mets and the Red Wings have one challenge remaining each. Count is 2-2 on LaRusso. Lawrence set. He fires. Outside, ball three. So this is advantage Syracuse now. Sengel will run on the first motion by the pitcher. LaRusso, 2-for-2. An RBI single, and a walk. Has made it to third base every single time, but scored in the sixth. Payoff pitch, runner goes, and LaRusso sauces it to the screen, foul. Boy, these Mets are fighting. They were set down pretty easily by Chandler Champlain. Five innings, one run, seven strikeouts. But Vanskoy, Lara, and Lawrence have been eaten up. Lawrence spins, throws to first. Sanger slides back in. And Sanger a little slow to get back up to his feet, which is never good. Syracuse's catcher wincing on the slide back to first. As Dick Scott wanted to go check on him, but now he'll go back to the dugout. Count still 3-2 on LaRusso. 9-7, Mets lead, bottom of the seventh. Payoff, runner goes again, and LaRusso sends it to first. Caught by Kennedy, and the long bottom of the seventh inning comes to an end. But the Mets retake the lead. They lead by two as we go to the top of the eighth. 9-7 Syracuse on the score, 12-16.
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3: One team is just looking for this scoring to pause at some point. Right now, it's the Mets, as they lead 9-7 over the Rochester Red Wings. We have not had a scoreless half inning since the bottom of the fifth. In the sixth and seventh innings, Syracuse outscored Rochester 8-5. Joe Jakes back on the mound after he ended the seventh inning. First pitch to Romero. The lefty takes a sweeper in the zone for strike one. Rochester extended its lead in the top of the sixth inning with two runs. And that's when the Syracuse onslaught began. 0-1 pitch. Sweeper off the plate. Challenge from the catcher, Sanger. Hayden's got to be convicted in this. There's only one challenge left for both sides. That one's in the zone. Good challenge by Hayden. So the count moves to 0-2 on Rochester's catcher, who knows the zone. Mets then took the lead in the bottom of the sixth inning with five runs. Rochester retook it in the top of the seventh with three runs, and then Syracuse scored three of their own to retake the lead that we have right now. The 0-2 pitch is hammered high in the air, right field. Melendez going back towards the wall, and that ball is gone. Maxwell Romero leaves the yard as the Red Wings, as expected, won't go down without a fight. Romero into the Salt City deck, his ninth home run of the year, and it is 9-8 Syracuse. We've talked about it this week, how these are the two best offenses in the league, seemingly since the start of August. Haven't seen both teams go at it like this week yet. Home runs, lead changes, all that. It's happening tonight. Sam Peterson next up. The righty takes a sinker in the zone, strike one. Right-hander is getting loose for Syracuse. Still a one-run lead for the Mets. Six outs to go. Pitch. Sweeper grooves into the zone. It's nothing in two. Here comes the 0-2. Low and in. Ball one. Pitch. 1-2 pitches away for ball two. Two, two now. Outside ball three. Next pitch is inside ball four, so Peterson walks. So the tying run is at first base with no outs. The top of the order is at the plate. First pitch to Seaver King misses inside, ball one. Now there is a right-hander ramping up its warm-up in Syracuse's bullpen, and you have to assume that once he's ready to go, Dick Scott might pull the plug on Joe Jakes. 1-0. sinker called strike.

0: Strike, and the count is 1-1. Slow roller over the first base side. Jake's gloves can't flip it over. King is safe. Jake's tried to make the glove flip over to first base. Couldn't make it in time. It was a tweener ball right between Jake's and Wagaman. Peterson goes to second. Seaver King is on at first with no outs in the inning. Dick Scott's making a pitching change. We'll talk about Zach Peek when we come back on the Score 1260 in Valley Live.
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2: That's right. 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
0: Here's the ball game for the Syracuse Nets. Fifth arm used by Syracuse, and he's got a big job at hand. Mets lead 9-8, but there are two runners on with no outs in the top of the eighth inning. Peguero at the plate, first pitch. He takes outside, ball one. Zach Peek spent some time on the development list, activated before the game today. Fires the 1-0. Outside, ball two. And in a game where Syracuse is trying to climb closer and closer to Rochester in the standings, and a game in which we've seen each team collect the lead three separate times, Pete's trying to make sure Rochester doesn't get a four. But his 2-0 pitch is a slider that misses away, ball three. Dick Scott can go to a lot of arms, but not everybody because of the bullpen day in game two yesterday. Peek deals, get me over fastball for a strike. Figueroa touches the top of his helmet, and he said, no, I don't want to challenge that pitch. It's 3-1. He probably shouldn't. He calls for time. I think Figueroa wants to see another pitch anyway. Peterson at second, King at first. Peek deals. Smokes it down the right field line, but it's into the Metro Club foul. Count is full. Fills up the count for Peguero, who came in as a defensive substitution in the fifth inning. 0-1 with a walk. Payoff pitch. Fastball. Outside, ball four. Peek touches his hat, but asked for the challenge. Peek said, no, that's emotional. So the bases are loaded up with no outs in the inning. Tying run is at third. Go-ahead run at second. and insurance at first and sec at home plate with Trey Lipscomb walking up. Zach Peake trying to lock in. First pitch from the righty. Hit on the ground to short. Brujan throws to third to get the out, but the tying run comes in to score. So Rochester has tied the game up at 9-all. The defense was back. It allowed the run to easily come in to score. Unless Syracuse just wanted to turn two and let their offense go back up in the bottom of the eighth. Puzzled as to why the defense was back. So it's an RBI fielder's choice. Buddy Kennedy strips the first pitch. Left center field. It is out of the yard. Goodbye. A three-run home run for Buddy Kennedy. He makes a statement with his new club. A five-run top of the eighth inning. Rochester leads 12-9. Rochester has taken the lead for the fourth separate time today. His first home run as a Red Wing in his third game. 410 feet to left center field. Caden Wallace fouls the first pitch away. It's nothing and one. Syracuse's bullpen has been pretty solid this year. This is a day they're going to want to forget or learn from at the very least. 0-1. Smoked. Left center field. Towards the scoreboard. The outfielders converge, and Rochester goes back-to-back. Caden Wallace with a solo shot. It's now a six-run top of the eighth inning, and the Wings lead 13-9. This game is officially off the chain, if it wasn't already. Boy, oh boy. No doubters as well. That brings up Pinckney, who swats the first pitch high in the air into the seats foul. Only one out in the inning. Every Red Wing besides one that has come up to the plate has scored. Next pitch. Pinckney takes a curveball low, 2-1. One pitch is a curveball that drops in the zone. Answer the counts 1-2. Pinckney hit a solo homer back in the sixth inning. What does he got here? He takes fastball away. Ball two. Right now, NBT Bank Stadium is at a hush. This box score is crazy to look at. Peaks 2-2, swung at and missed for strike three. Peak gets a strikeout, but there's two away. Got him with the cutter. Rochester has scored one run in the second, one run in the fourth, two runs in the sixth, three runs in the seventh, and six runs in the eighth inning. That is 13 runs on 12 hits. They also have four errors defensively. Leandro Pineda digs in. He takes the first pitch in front of the plate. Ball one. As for the Mets, one run in the third, five runs in the sixth. Right, it's Syracuse, I should say. One run in the third, five runs in the sixth, three runs in the seventh, nine runs on 12 hits, two errors defensively. Peak Motors home. And Pineda drills it right field. It is over the Salt City deck for another homer. The fourth long ball of the inning for Rochester. Pineda kept his hands back, detonated a curveball for his second homer of the game, and it is 14-9 Rochester. All these home runs, no doubters for the Red Wings this inning. In fact, no wall scrapers in the game. Max Romero swings at the first pitch, comes up empty. It's nothing in one. Syracuse's bullpen is not on top of their game today. The 0-1 taken for a strike. And it's hard to really blame everything on the relievers. I think you have to admit how good the Rochester Red Wings offense is. They come into today second in the league in batting average, fourth in homers, fourth in OPS on the season. They have the best record in the IL overall. 0-2 from Peak, swing and a miss, strike three, and that ends the inning. So the Mets have a lot of work to do. They trail by five after the Red Wings hang a seven spot in the top of the eighth. 14-9, Rochester leads it on the score 1260 in Valley Live.
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0: The Mets offense has been in a roller coaster today. That Mets dugout has been on a roller coaster today. Three different lead changes that have been positive for Syracuse, but four that have gone the other direction. Rochester scored seven runs in the top of the eighth. They now lead 14-9 over the Mets. Syracuse has six outs to work with here against a new pitcher, Kyle Nicholas. Eric Wagaman to start off for Syracuse. First pitch from the righty. Fastball misses down low for ball one. Could you believe that the score of this baseball game was 2-1 entering the sixth? I can't. I don't know about you. 1-0. Fastball. Jostmus is inside at 100. Counts 2-0 on Wagaman, who entered as a defensive substitution in the fifth inning. 0-2, a strikeout, reached on an error in the sixth. 2-0. Outside for ball three. Since the start of the second inning, Rochester has outscored Syracuse 12-8. 3-0 to Wags, and it's inside ball four. So will the carousel take another spin for the Mets? It's off to a pretty good start as Eric Wagaman works a four-pitch walk against Kyle Nicholas. He's the newest arm into the game for Rochester, the fifth used by Matt Lecroy in that first base dugout. 41st appearance on the year, an ERA of near 5. Pitch to Smith. Starts him off with a slider that breaks into the zone. It's nothing in one. No days of rest for Kyle Nicholas. No days of rest for a lot of these arms after the doubleheader yesterday. 0-1 to DeAndre Smith. Takes a slider on the inner third, strike two. It was just one inning in game one yesterday. Nicholas struck out the side in the sixth inning in Rochester's 5-0 win. 0-2 pitch. Off the end of the bat, foul. Rolls right into Rochester's dugout. Smith, the leadoff hitter for the Mets. He's been the leadoff guy ever since Nick Morabito went up to New York. He's got the tools for it. Speed, contact, power. He showcased that today, going 2-for-3 with an RBI single in the sixth. The pitch. Smith, a high thumper off a home plate. Fielded by Peguero. Just makes the easy play at second base. Steps on it. Wagaman slides in too late, and that's the first down. You might have heard a loud thud. There's a ground ball hit right off of that Pentagon at home plate. But it was hit right towards the second base bag. So Peguero got it, stepped on the base to get the short out. So a fielder's choice puts Smith at first base for Emilien Pitre. First offering. Lefty leaves the slider outside. Ball one. A great day for Emilien. Has reached base safely 3 times. An error, an RBI single, and his first AAA home run last inning. The 1-0. Fastball taken for a strike. And it's 1-1. So just to explain how crazy this game has been. When Pitre hit his home run, he made the score 7-7. 1-1. Ground ball up the middle, fielded by King at short. Boots off of his glove into right field, base hit. Smith goes to third, Pitre scampers to second, and the Mets have another threat. The ball has been bouncing off of Seaver King's body like a hockey goalie so far this week. Could not snag that one, in and out of his glove, rolled to the outfield. And so there's runners at second and third with one out. Will they give a fifth error to the Red Wings? Yes, they will. And Pitre has reached on 2 errors today. Infield playing back. It's a 14-9 lead for Rochester. These runs don't mean anything at the moment. But the pitch to Mauricio is swung at and missed. Fastball 99. 0-1. Seaver King has had a ball drilled off the kneecap and a ball hit off the palm of his glove today. Both errors tagged to it. Nicholas reaches back and misses low with a fastball. A ball and a strike. Even yesterday in the doubleheader, had a ball that popcorned out of his glove and allowed runners to move up. King brushes off some dirt from his left elbow. Watches his pitcher come set. Nicholas deals. Mauricio comes up empty on a slider, and it's 1-2. DeAndre Smith at third, Emilien Pitre at second base with only one out in the inning. Everything's been put in play against Nicholas. The 1-2. Swing and a miss. Strike 3. Mauricio down on a curveball. Second time he's been fanned on a bender today. And there's 2 outs in the 8th inning. If you want anyone up in this spot, MJ Melendez is one of your top candidates. Has hits in each of the last 2 innings and has scored both times. First pitch to him. Half swing, he went around. Strike 1. Boy, that was like a Tiger Woods recoil swing there. Melendez tried to keep the club back. Didn't have enough strength to do so. Pitch was at 101 from Nicholas. That's probably why he recoiled. The pitch just came in too quickly. That's what makes Nicholas so dangerous. He's got that fastball that can easily getting to 100, and then he brings out a curveball. Where does he go on the 0-1 pitch? Back to the heater at 101, rips the mask off of Romero, the catcher, and the count's 0-2. My goodness. Romero takes 101 off the face. Romero back up to his feet. Vanessa Weisbach, the assistant athletic trainer, goes out to chat with Romero. Taking another look on the TV side. Romero's got the old school catcher's mask, so the front of it just came right off. Romero just needed a couple of seconds to get back to his feet. It was probably coming in close to 101, even though it hit off of Melendez's bat. Maybe 98 or 97, thanks to the contact from Melendez's lumbar, but man, that doesn't feel good, whatever the miles per hour is. Romero still hasn't squatted yet. Now he'll put his mask back on and catch for his fireballing righty Nicholas. 14-9 Red Wings lead in the bottom of the seventh inning. A seven-run top half for the Wings with four homers. The 0-2! Swing and a miss, strike three, and the eighth inning comes to an end. Both Mauricio and Melendez strike out swinging with two runners in scoring position. As we go to the ninth, it's 14-9 Wings on the score, 1260 in Valley Line.
1: Welcome back to the Dog Show. Up next, we have Satchmo. 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
2: That's right, a group known especially for their couch-snuggling, ball-chasing, face-licking, tail-wagging, backyard-hanging, and, of course, companionship.
1: And what breed would you say Satchmo is?
2: I'd have to go with maybe a lavish terrier-hound-chihuahua-looking kind of mix.
1: Tremendous dog.
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0: Final inning of regulation in a high-scoring affair. Rochester 14, Syracuse 9. Zach Peak, who gave up a couple of home runs in that eighth inning, is tasked with pitching in the ninth. His first pitch to Sam Peterson is waved at and missed for strike one. Peak gave up three home runs, four runs in total in that seven-run eighth. Trying to hang a zero for his offense in the bottom of the ninth. The 0-1 pitch, slider off the plate, half swing. He didn't go, says Steven Rios at first, and it's 1-1. One ball, one strike to Peterson, the pitch. Driven deep in the air, left center field. Smith going back. He's near the wall, and he plays it off of the fence. Throw comes in quickly to second base, but Peterson's in with a standing double. So the extra base hits continue off of the Syracuse Mets bullpen. The Red Wings have been seeing the ball well in the late stages of this game. Two doubles and six home runs for the Red Wings. Only one of those extra base hits came against the starter, Kevin Bergen. That was a double from Seaver King, who's now at the plate. First pitch to him. Broken bat liner up the middle, couple of hops to Petre. Looks to third, throws to first in time, and retires King for the first down. In the process, Peterson moves up to third. The 6 home runs in a game for Rochester is a new season high. Here's Peguero. First pitch, dribbles it off his foot, foul. Oh, it hit his bat again, and they say, no, it's a foul ball. Dick Scott runs out of the dugout. He's trying to argue that Peguero hit the ball twice while standing in the batter's box, but they called it a foul ball. Well, Dick doesn't argue for very long. He goes back to the dugout. Peguero takes a whiff, and then the ball hits his leg. That's the difference. And then Peguero hit the ball with his bat a second time, and Syracuse wanted to say, whoa, whoa, whoa, you can't do that. Would have been an out. Instead, the count's 0-1. Peak comes set, first base side. He delivers the pitch. And a fastball is in there, called strike. Nothing in two. The 14 runs for Rochester tie a season high. They scored 14 against Toledo on June 20th. They only had 3 home runs in that game. Last time they had 5 or more home runs in a game, August 18th in Omaha. The pitch, swing and a miss, strike 3. It's a drop third strike, but Peguero is walking back to the dugout. So after giving up a double, Peaks retired 2 in a row. Still a 5-run lead for Rochester, looking to add on some more before we head to the bottom of the ninth in this crazy ball game. Not saying it lightly. First pitch to Lipscomb is outside, ball 1. A rather circuitous route to a high-scoring affair. Really started on from the 6th inning to now. 1-0 pitch is outside, 2-0. So far, the bottom of the 8th inning and the top of the 9th right here are the only half innings since the 6th without a run coming in to score. Two out to Lipscomb. Smashed out to left field on a line. Ramos there makes the catch. And the inning is over. So it remains a 5-run deficit. The Mets bats need to wake up for one more time. They scored 5 runs in the 6th. Let's see if they can do it again in the 9th. Here on the score, 1260.
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0: Syracuse looking to keep this seesaw affair going. We start the bottom of the 9th inning. The Mets trail the Rochester Red Wings 14-9. Syracuse needs 5 runs to tie and 6 runs to win. They scored 5 runs in the 6th inning of this ballgame, and they won in walk-off fashion last night. It's in those sticks. They got to get it done in 1 half inning. Jake Bird is on for the Rochester Red Wings. He has been dynamite with his new organization after being traded to the Nationals from the Yankees. Bird's first pitch. Brujan pops it up off the handle. A foul ball. It's 0-1. Jake Bird is the 6th man used by Rochester in this ballgame. Their starter threw 5 pitches, or rather, 5 innings. The 0-1. Is smoked out to right field, hooking down, base hit. Drops in front of Pineda, so you got to start somewhere. It's a leadoff single for Vidal Brujan, who's on base for the 3rd time today. Jake Bird coming in for the 3rd time in this series. Just like his teammates, Justin Lawrence and Kyle Nicholas, pitching on 0 days rest. Threw an inning in game 2 yesterday, got 2 strikeouts in a perfect inning. He threw the 6th. Jose Ramos at the dish, and he gets hit by the pitch. Gets drilled in the back. Ramos gives a look to Bird right away and says, "Hey, what was that for, Rochester?" And so the Wings are jawing at Jose Ramos as he takes off his gear. Pitch got him right around the funny bone, left elbow. And Ramos takes exception to that. Rochester telling him to move along, go to first base. It wasn't on purpose. Dick Scott out to walk with Jose Ramos. And he's all right. Two runners are on with no outs. Mets are just passing the baton. That's all they can do right now. Brings Hayden Sanger up to the plate, who had the 3-run walk-off homer yesterday to give Syracuse its 71st win on the season. First pitch is a sinker inside for ball 1. When Jake Bird pitched against the Mets as a Scranton Wilkes-Barre Rail Rider, he combined to allow no hits and no runs. 1-0 is a called strike on the outer third. Sanger wants a look at it. He challenges. Both teams with only 1 ABS challenge remaining in the ballgame. And now the Mets are down to 0. Tom Fornarola, the crew chief, had that one right. It's just a parcel of the ball. Found the outside part of the zone. It's 1-1. Bird takes a deep breath, delivers the 1-1. Sanger stays back and fouls it away. 1-2. At AAA, Jake Bird's been phenomenal. An ERA of under 1. He's allowed just 1 earned run, a home run in Iowa on August 2nd. In which he was pulled from the game after that home run, not because of performance, but because he got traded to the Washington Nationals. His 1-2. Peter rises for ball 2. Now Bird in the major leagues this year. 36 outings with the Yankees, an ERA near 6. 8 outings with the Nats, an ERA above 3. He's trying to find a nice middle ground to bring some of these skills that he's had here at AAA up to the bigs. His 2-2 offering. Sanger floats it on the infield. Sanger throws the bat to the side on the infield fly rule as the second baseman lets it drop, but not even the fans reacted to the drop, so the base runners didn't either. We got some smart fans in Syracuse today. That's 1 out. Sometimes you'd expect fans to say, "Whoa, whoa, you let the ball drop, you gotta go." But the Syracuse fans were quiet. They've seen a thing or two over these 150 seasons of Syracuse baseball. One out in the inning for Nick LaRusso. Mets still trail 14-9. One out in the ninth. Pitch. Swing and a miss. LaRusso fooled by the sweeper. It's 0-1. So this is a matchup between a young first baseman in Nick LaRusso, 25 years old, going up against Jake Bird, a veteran reliever with lots of major league experience, 30 years old from California. Bird's 0-1 delivery. Fought off. 0-2. LaRusso started this year in Double A with Binghamton. Jake Bird started this year on the Yankees opening day roster. Oh, 2 from Bird. Half swing, did he go? They appeal to first, no swing. Ball one. Rochester wanted the call. They won't get it on that sweeper low and away. 1-2. Brujan with his lead off the second. Ramos, same thing at first. The 1-2. Outside, does it bite on the sweeper? And it's 2-2. Outfield playing back, infield in regular depth. Second baseman Peguero playing closer to second base, holding the runner and ready to turn two. Bird deals. Swing and a miss, strike three. LaRusso can't touch 92, and the Mets are down to their final out. This will be a tough one for the Mets if they do come out on the losing end. They gave it everything they had. Here's Wagaman. First pitch outside, ball one. Syracuse took the lead three separate times, including having a five-run sixth inning. Rochester took the lead four times, including a seven-run eighth. Wagaman hits it on the line to short. It's caught out of thin air, and the ball game is over. 27 combined hits, 23 combined runs. But the Rochester Red Wings score seven runs in the eighth inning and shut out the Mets for the final two. Rochester takes the Saturday contest by a final score of 14-9. The Mets are 3.5 games back of Rochester in the IL second half division lead. Red Wings celebrate right outside of the pitcher's mound. The pitching had its moments where it didn't have it, where the Mets scored eight runs between innings 6 and 7. But the Red Wings offense countered, and they take this one in dramatic fashion. So, folks, that just about does it for our coverage of Syracuse Mets baseball today here on Bally Live and on MLB TV. Stick around for post-game coverage on our radio home, thescore1260.com and 1260 AM here in Syracuse. We will be on the air tomorrow for the final game of this series on this Sunday. It is a 5:35 first pitch between the Mets and the Red Wings, so not your typical 1 o'clock start on a Sunday afternoon, but it'll be a Sunday night first pitch, a 5:35 one to wrap up the regular season series. An exciting day at the Ballyard on Syracuse Baseball Wall of Fame Day, and boy, were there fireworks all throughout. The Syracuse Mets hit 3 home runs in the contest. Rochester doubles them up with 6. And once again, your final score tonight, Rochester 14, Syracuse 9. Stick with us on the radio side. We got more post-game coverage. But on the TV side, this is Joe Puccio signing off from NBT Bank Stadium, where the Mets fall in dramatic fashion to the Red Wings by a final score of 14-9.
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0: Time for the Visit Syracuse postgame show here on The Score 1260. Boy, what a game we saw today. Syracuse had the lead many times, but couldn't come through at the end. When this game got to the top of the sixth inning, it was only 2-1 Rochester. And the final score today, 14-9 in favor of the Red Wings. So let's listen to how this game went down from the sixth inning on. It began with Andrew Pinckney leaving the yard. 1-0. Fly ball, right field. Melendez back at the wall. He runs out of room. It's gone. Andrew Pinckney to the Salt City deck. Second homer of the game for the Red Wings, and the 14th big blast of the year for Pinckney. Rochester leads 3-1 in the sixth inning. There's more where that comes from for Rochester in the home run department. A couple batters later, Sam Peterson stepped up to the plate. Salinger looks to second, now fires home. Line drive, center field, hooking down, base hit. Lands in front of Smith. Pineda rounds third, he scores thanks to that big lead he had. A two-out RBI single for Sam Peterson extends Rochester's lead to 4-1 in the sixth inning. So at that point, Rochester makes a pitching change. Chandler Champlain, after his five innings of stellar ball with only one run allowed, they bring in Connor Van Scoy, who faced the minimum, and you're going to hear highlights from two of those plate appearances. You might know the reason why. It begins with Ronnie Mauricio. It is gone! Mauricio's pumped up around the bases. Mauricio masses for the 18th time in Syracuse. And the Mets trail 4-2 in the sixth inning. And MJ Melendez followed up with a solo homer. So the Mets go back-to-back in the inning. And then the Red Wings make a change. Connor Van Scoy is out. Andre Lara comes back in. He's been a starting pitcher and reliever that we've seen a lot this year, so he faces the Mets yet again. In that inning, Vidal Brujan stole second base the first time that Andre Lara enters the ballgame. Then Jose Ramos struck out swinging. Hayden Sanger reaches on a catcher's interference and a double steal happens. So two runners in scoring position for Nick LaRusso. He deals. LaRusso grounds it up the middle. Base hit! Brujan scores from third. Go-ahead run rounds third. He's in to score. Two-run double by Nick LaRusso. It scores Brujan and Sanger to make it 5-4 Mets in the sixth inning. So the Mets take the lead thanks to LaRusso, and then DeAndre Smith, the last batter in the inning, added on. Bases loaded, no outs. Mets lead by two. Joe Jakes' pitch falls out of Sanger's mitt. Rolls away from him. Run comes in to score. Two pass balls in the inning. Peguero scores from third. Tying run is at third base. And the go-ahead run is at second. It's 6-5 Mets. So DeAndre Smith made it 6-4. That wild pitch then made it 6-5 in the next inning with Joe Jakes on the mound. And then Caden Wallace had to finish his plate appearance, and he made Syracuse pay. 2-2. Ground ball up the middle. Squeaks into center field for a base hit. Two runs come in to score, and just like that, the Red Wings retake the lead. Caden Wallace brings home two on an RBI single, and it's 7-6 Red Wing. So that's when Rochester took the lead, 7-6. Next half of the inning, Emilien Pitre led off for Syracuse. Get out of here! Goodbye! Emilien Pitre's first Triple-A home run! He ties the ball game with a no-doubt moonshot. It's 7-7 in the seventh. So everything's looking pretty good, right? You know, the Mets are answering. They are retaliating. They would then take the lead a couple of batters later with Jose Ramos. Hitting everyone riled up. 2-0. Hit up the middle. Base hit. Drops in front of center. Melendez gets the wave. Throw comes in. It's on time. Gets away from the catcher. Syracuse takes the lead. Ramos goes to third. The shootout continues. 8-7. Syracuse in the seventh inning. Then, next batter, Hayden Senger. Pitch from Lara. Skips and goes to the backstop. Ramos coming home. He scores standing. The backstop has a magnet, and it's brought in two runs. 9-7 Mets. So things are looking pretty good for Syracuse, right? They're up by two going into this eighth inning. After Rochester scored three runs in the top of the seventh, they answer right back. But then the top of the eighth inning was where the game was lost. Rochester would score a touchdown, and the first point came from Max Romero. The 0-2 pitch is hammered high in the air right field. Melendez going back towards the wall, and that ball is gone. Maxwell Romero leaves the yard as the Red Wings, as expected, won't go down without a fight. Romero into the Salt City deck, his ninth home run of the year, and it is 9-8 Syracuse. First home run of the inning for Rochester, so put that in your head. Sam Peterson then walked against Joe Jakes, Seaver King singled. Zach Peak would come in to replace Joe Jakes, fresh off of the development list. He walked Lee over Peguero for Trey Lipscomb. Zach Peak trying to lock in. First pitch from the righty, hit on the ground to short. Brujan throws to third to get the out, but the tying run comes in to score. So Rochester has tied the game up at 9-9. The defense was back. It allowed the run to easily come in to score. So a bit of a head-scratcher that Syracuse's defense was playing back in that scenario, but it wouldn't matter with Buddy Kennedy up next. Buddy Kennedy strips the first pitch. Left center field. It is out of the yard. Goodbye. A three-run home run for Buddy Kennedy. He makes a statement with his new club. A five-run top of the eighth inning. Rochester leads 12-9. And they weren't done hitting homers. Caden Wallace next up. 0-1. Smoked. Left center field. Towards the scoreboard. The outfielders converge, and Rochester goes back-to-back. Caden Wallace with a solo shot. It's now a six-run top of the eighth inning, and the Wings lead 13-9. This game is officially off the chain, if it wasn't already. And the chain would continue to be off. Leandro Pineda stepped up a couple batters later. Peak Motors home. And Pineda drills it right field. It is over the Salt City deck for another homer. The fourth long ball of the inning for Rochester. Pineda kept his hands back. Detonated a curveball for his second homer of the game. And it is 14-9 Rochester. That would be all the scoring from the sixth inning on. Rochester and Syracuse just going blow for blow. Rochester's seven-run eighth inning, though, proved to be too much to overcome as the Mets left two runners in scoring position in the bottom of the eighth inning. Jake Bird, who's been lights out at this level all season, gave up two base runners to the first two batters he faced, but then got Hayden Senger to pop out, struck out Nick LaRusso swinging, and Eric Wagaman was the last chance with the Mets trailing by five. Wagaman hits it on the line to short. It's caught out of thin air, and the ball game is over. 27 combined hits, 23 combined runs. But the Rochester Red Wings score 7 runs in the 8th inning and shut out the Mets for the final 2. Rochester takes the Saturday contest by a final score of 14-9. The Mets are 3.5 games back of Rochester in the IL second half division lead. So those are your post-game highlights as the Rochester Red Wings take down the Syracuse Mets 14-9. It's hard to say this because the Mets lost, and if you're a Syracuse Mets fan driving home from M&T Bank Stadium, you might be feeling, wish the Mets took that one, right? It was a game in which the offense scored 9 runs, but I say this as an objective baseball observer and a man who watches a fair amount of baseball in a season. This was the most entertaining game of the year. 14 hits for Rochester, 13 for Syracuse. Runners going everywhere. These bases are dirty. And over the last month, we've seen a lot of shutouts. Syracuse pitching has been the team that has shut out a lot of opponents, which has been fun to see. This was an offensive showcase. If you love scoring, if you love home runs, sure, a lot of them came from the opposing team, but 9 home runs in total in this ball game creates a 14-9 game that ends up going to the Rochester Red Wings. So it's an entertaining game. It's certainly a tough loss for the Mets because they had their chances to win. They had 3 separate times where they took the lead, but Rochester did it 4 times, and Rochester comes away with the win. So the Wings are now 37-25 this half, 82-53 overall. 14 runs on 14 hits, 5 errors. They leave 7 men on and go 4-17 with runners in scoring position. As for Syracuse, 9 runs on 13 hits, 2 errors, 9 men left on, and they go 5-14 with runners in scoring position. Now, they have not finalized the box score just yet. Maybe there's something that the official scorer is going back and rewriting. Of course, on Dom Leo's Wall of Fame Day, we have an official scoring issue. Come on, Dom. Got to make sure all these new people that you've recruited are in tip-top shape, Dom. Looking at you. But if you have to give out a winning and losing pitcher, I'm going to do my best inference here. The winning pitcher more than likely is Kyle Nicholas, who threw that the bottom of the 8th inning. He came in right after Rochester took the lead. Could also go to Justin Lawrence, who was into the ballgame right before the lead was taken, but it wouldn't make sense because Lawrence pitched in a deficit. So I believe that the win would go to Kyle Nicholas. If not, it would go to Justin Lawrence. Nicholas threw an inning, no hits, no runs, 2 Ks and a walk. Lawrence only faced 1 batter. He faced off against Nick LaRusso, got him to line out to first base to end the 7th inning. Losing pitcher, in a scenario like this where the lead changes so many times, it goes to the man who last gave up the lead. And so that would go to Zach Peak. 2 innings pitched, 4 hits, 4 runs, gave up 3 homers with 3 Ks and a walk. But of course, we'll have those details finalized for you on the Visit Syracuse pregame show tomorrow. We also don't have an attendance number or a time of game just yet because the box score still has not been finalized. So once that's finalized, you can also check that out online. MILB.com has the box scores for every game. You can go check that out if you're interested in the logistics and the semantics and the final results of today's box score. So that does it for today's game. The Mets are 33-28 this half, 71-65 overall. The next time the Mets play is tomorrow night. And you might be thinking, well, it's a Sunday. Why is it at night? Well, with Labor Day on Monday, the Syracuse Mets are playing a night game on Sunday. So it's not a 1:05 first pitch. It's not a 6:35 first pitch, though, so we'll get a little bit of sleep tomorrow. It's a 5:35 first pitch for tomorrow's contest. DJ Herz pitching in a big league rehab game. He threw on Tuesday as well. Mets hit him hard back on Tuesday. And right now it is a TBD for the Syracuse Mets. So you'll have to join us on the Visit Syracuse pregame show, which gets started at 5:15 p.m. for the 5:35 first pitch. We'll break down everything from this ball game and get you ready to go for the contest tomorrow, where the Syracuse Mets will be going for a series win. They won on Tuesday, they won on Thursday, and they won Game 2 yesterday. So the Mets are still trying to keep themselves alive in the International League second half race. Right now they are 3.5 games back. They entered this week 2.5 back. So a win tomorrow would bring them back to net zero on the week, which isn't the worst thing in the world. before the Mets then fly out to St. Paul to take on the St. Paul Saints. So we thank you for joining us. Your final score tonight, the Rochester Red Wings 14 and the Syracuse Mets 9. Special thanks to Bob Staffa, who is battling some extreme laryngitis. That's why I didn't hear him during

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9: But one of the big storylines this offseason was who's going to play quarterback for Alabama. And Keelan Russell is the name. Keelan Russell after the win for Bama today.
10: It was amazing. You know, I feel like the preparation all week, since January, you know, since we lost the Rose Bowl, we've been leading up to this moment, you know, and the guys just prepped themselves. So just feel real amazing to be out here with these guys and just go to ball.
9: Yeah, Bama, they blew out some nobody, East Carolina, 48-10. Keelan Russell in this ball game, 18-30, 256 yards for Bama. They were very, very good on the ground as well, 227 yards. Keelan Russell, their quarterback, 13 carries, 86 yards on the ground and a touchdown after the game, was asked about making those decisions and plays when the play breaks down.
10: The quarterback is the playmaker on the offense. You know, if you have the ball in your hand, you gotta make it seem like if the play breaks down, if everything goes bad, you gotta be the toughest man on the field. And just real confident when the play breaks down.
9: Just talking college football here in the first weekend of the season, first full slate of games. We had week zero last week, week one this week. It's like last week was the appetizer. And for somebody was complaining about week zero, like, oh, it doesn't count or it's this. I'm like, dude, who's complaining? I've never heard one person say, oh, darn it, it's week zero. Or I don't like it, it's week zero. No, week zero's fine. Week zero, like, whets the appetite. And then you get the full slate of games right now. Like, we got Clemson and LSU. Clemson's trailing 10-3 in the first quarter. Michigan is losing right now.

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0: Thanks for joining us. It's the final countdown. That will never end up anywhere, I'm sure. Thank you for joining us. Late night version or early morning version, depending on where you are. Sports Night, Westwood One Sports, Westwood One Sports app. I am your friend, John Lund. Alex, running the program. Stu, producing the program. We will go through all college football. By the way, I just spent the entire break listening. There are people online, like on social media, running a clock out of like, look, it took more than 9 seconds. Like everyone's just losing their mind over this whole thing. Do remember, I'm a conspiracy theorist like anybody else. Do remember that because you saw triple zeros on TV does not mean that it's triple zeros. And what they're saying is they had a different clock than what they had. You can call that conspiracy theory. They put the clock next to the thing. Western Michigan said okay. Mac said okay. So look, is there a conspiracy theory? Just tell me why they would want Michigan to win over Western Michigan. That's all I'm saying. Like, what's the reasoning? Do they make more money? Do they this? Do they that? I mean, if I was writing the storylines for college football tonight, all these blowouts, all these things, it'd be pretty good if Michigan lost. Oh, my God, Kyle Whittingham's already on the hot seat. They'd be talking more about it. Because for as much as everybody says all this stuff off the field's terrible, Lane Kiffin is good for college football. Michigan losing tonight would have been good for college football. North Carolina being a complete wreck is good for college football. Why? Because everybody's talking about it all the time. You want to be talked about. And so I don't buy that there were, okay, just tell me why. Like upsets are good. Upsets are always good. We talk about upsets for years and years and years. The last time Michigan would have gotten beat like that, it was Appalachian State. How many, what was that, like 07? We still talk about that. It's almost 20 years ago. So upsets are good. Upsets are really good, especially now. If there's a playoff, you could get back. You can lose a game nowadays. It doesn't mean that you lose your first game, especially at a conference, and you can't come back. So anyway, we'll go through college football in just a second. You can hit me with that 24/7, 365, at John Lund Radio. All right, I just want to read this before we get into this because this was a graphic that they had popped up during the game. And I took a picture of it, and at some point I wanted to get it into the show, and I thought, why not now? So does this sound like you as a college student or not? So remember, I think Sam Levitt, what's he making, like $5-7 million at LSU? He was making a few bucks. I didn't quite make that as a bartending my way through college. But it says on the graphic, readiness routine, and then as a picture of the LSU quarterback, Sam Levitt. This is what he does in a given day. Ready? 9.5 to 10 hours of sleep. Blue light glasses 1 hour before bed. phone down at 8 p.m. Remember, he's a college student. EQ Flux, electric wave full body flush. This is daily. Systematic energy or relaxation bands. Organic food. He has a chef. No microplastic, only glass. A concentrated seawater, magnesium. Genetic testing blood work to optimize his cortisol and stress levels. That's a daily thing for Sam Levitt. When I was in college, let me see. He says 9.5 to 10 hours of sleep, probably 4 to 5, and I would go out probably 5 days a week drinking. Blue light glasses, I don't know what you're talking about. Down by 8 p.m., maybe down by 2 a.m. EQ Flux, the electric wave full body flush. No, I never did that. If I flushed anything, it was through alcohol, and then the next morning my system got flushed in a different way. No relaxation bands, systematic energy relaxation bands. Organic food. Our food consisted of, my parents would give me X amount of dollars. We would spend it all on beer. And so what we would do is we would pool the leftover money and we'd get those Tostino pizzas. And when I was in college, those Tostino pizzas were maybe $2, $3. And we would probably have 10 of those in the fridge. We'd have a couple of 12 packs or cases of beer. We'd have peanut butter and jelly. We'd have a bunch of bread. And then we would go to like Costco and we would get samples on weekends to eat. That's basically what we did. So yeah, we did not have an organic food chef. Microplastics, that wasn't a thing back then. And I don't know, the magnesium thing. And yeah, we didn't test our blood to optimize our stress levels. There you go. That's a modern day quarterback in NCAA who makes like $6 or $7 million. He can actually have his own chef. I'd like to see his house too. I bet he's got a killer, like either renting a killer place or bought a nice place. And remember, like last year, was it Carson Beck? And he had his, he was at Miami and he was making that kind of money. And I think he had like a Lamborghini stolen or something like that. He had a Lamborghini. I think he was living in a penthouse in Miami Beach and he had a Lamborghini stolen. And so that's your modern day quarterback. That's the kind of thing that's going on there. Anyway, that is Sam Levitt from LSU. Does that sound familiar to you guys? Is that how you guys lived your college life? Pretty much like that?
1: Oh, actually elementary like school.
2: Yeah, we were big on the no microplastics and metals in my place.
0: Yeah, back then?
2: Oh, yeah.
0: Only absolutely. Glass. What are you drinking out of?
2: Yeah, my personal chef was my mom. Man. So.
0: Yeah, no personal chef.
2: That's
0: didn't
2: insane.
0: Have a personal chef. What do you know what this is? An EQ Flux, electric wave full body flush. He does
2: yeah.
0: that daily.
2: It's wow. It's pretty extra, but it's really good for you apparently.
0: Yeah. Yeah. How about phone down by 8 p.m.? I mean, yeah, that probably wasn't happening.
2: Phone down or like
0: blue
2: body
0: light
2: down?
0: Glasses. It says phone down at 8 p.m. So he doesn't talk after 8 p.m. because
2: wow.
0: he's trying to settle his body down.
2: Wow. Good for him.
0: And 9.5 to 10 hours of sleep. You getting 10 hours?
2: That's
0: in
2: impressive.
0: College?
2: That's impressive.
0: In college, it was about drinking and cramming. That's basically what it was.
2: Yeah.
0: You drank, and then you went, oh, my God, I have my final is Friday. And it would be like Wednesday night, and you'd stay up probably 20 straight hours, jam and cram, and then you would take the test, and then you'd forget everything that you just did because you just crammed for it.
2: God.
0: He's getting 10 hours of sleep a night. I don't know how you can do that in college.
2: How old is he?
0: There's no way. He's a junior. He's a junior
2: Jeez,
0: in college. So what's that, like 21, 22?
2: Yeah.
0: Yeah, he's a junior in college.
2: That's insane.
0: Anyway, that is crazy, isn't it?
2: Stu, when's the last time you got 10 hours of sleep?
3: Yeah, that's a great question.
0: Never.
3: Never, yeah.
0: I've never gotten
3: middle
0: 10
3: school?
0: Hours of sleep.
3: Maybe? I don't know.
0: Yeah, maybe. Yeah. Like, yeah, when you're really young and you could maybe, you know, like in college you could sleep in. Sometimes, like if you had a bad bender or something and you're like, I can't make that 7:30 or 8:30 class. But man,
2: that's
0: 10
2: insane.
0: Hours of sleep, blue light glasses, phone down at 8, EQ Flux, electric wave, full body flush, systematic energy or relaxation bands, organic food, chef, no microplastics, only glass, concentrated seawater for magnesium, genetic testing, blood work to optimize his cortisone levels and stress. That's
2: wow.
0: Sam Levitt of LSU.
2: Hmm.
0: He's making like $6-7 million this year. So, I mean, you can do it if that's what you want to do.
2: It's affordable, yeah.
0: It's affordable. Can you imagine getting that bill as a college student?
2: Jesus.
0: God. College students have changed. Not every college student is doing that, obviously.
2: You know what I'd like to know, too?
0: It's like the opposite of everything.
2: Yeah, like I'd like to know if he's like allowed to date. Does he have any like extracurricular activities? Like, does is he like point. Straight just like seed retention, celibacy? Like, I want to know.
0: Yeah, that's a great question.
2: You know what I'm saying?
0: Because they, I mean, I'm just trying to think where he would fit it. So 9.5 to 10 hours of sleep. He's got to go to classes, I think. Maybe at LSU you don't.
2: Who knows?
0: But I think he has classes. He probably practices a couple hours a day. Probably has to do weights. So I'm trying to... Then he's got the full body flush, the relaxation bands, the food chef, the seawater thing. Yeah, I don't know where he would have a girlfriend in there.
2: You know what I'm saying?
0: I mean, she'd have to come over from like 8:15 to 8:30. Well, no, she couldn't do that because his phone's down at 8, which means... Yeah, because he couldn't have visitors after 8. That's more stressful than talking on the phone.
2: Oh yeah, for
0: maybe
2: sure.
0: She fits in from like 6 to 6:15 p.m.
2: There's no way. You know what I'm saying?
0: Having that routine in college.
2: No,
3: phone down at 8 is the most unbelievable part, in my opinion.
0: Exactly.
3: No
0: my
3: way.
0: Routine in college, I could still remember it. There was a pizza place on Tuesdays that did 2-for-1 pitchers. There was a place on Wednesdays called the Cactus Club that had live music on Wednesdays, and I was a bartender across the street, so I would take – statute of limitations is up. I'd pour some booze into, like, some, you know, containers and take that with me across the street. So I didn't – because I'm a broke college student, so I, you know, make drinks for everybody over at the Cactus Club. Then Thursday, there was always something on a Thursday because, like, Friday, you're like, And then Friday afternoon, there was a place called the White Owl. It was a beer bar, and they did a free keg from 3 to 4, and when they ran out, they ran out. So you had to get there at 3 o'clock. So that was my routine. A little bit different than his routine.
2: Just a little bit.
3: Yeah, like, tiny bit different.
2: You had your blue light on while you're at the bar, right?
0: Yeah, I had my blue light glasses on.
2: Oh, yeah, I knew it.
0: That is unbelievable.
2: That's insane.
0: That was his routine. That is so crazy. Man, anyway. All right. As far as the games are concerned, because it is week number one, clearly a lot of blowouts. Number one, Ohio State over Ball State, 56-3. Georgia over Tennessee State, 63-3. Indiana, Josh Hoover got his first start. Taken over for Fernando Mendoza at Indiana, 13-16, 231, 4 touchdowns. Oklahoma blows out UTEP, 51-0. John Mateer had 3 touchdowns. Alabama was an interesting one. They beat East Carolina at 48-10. Keelan Russell was the one to talk about. Really good on the ground, 13-86 and a touchdown. He's going to have to get better through the air, but wasn't bad. 18-30 for 256. So that's some of the main teams. But the main story, I think, other than, you know, we talked about Michigan before, Oregon and Boise State was a close game. Oregon pulled that out 34-27 late. But the 2027 draft, with everybody talking so much about how good this draft is going to be. Now, can you tell this exactly from all the bad teams that everybody played? No. But, for example, Arch Manning today, 20-27, 305, 4 touchdowns. They beat Texas State 59-7. He looked good, made a couple of really nice throws. Talked about Dante Moore, 28-37, 378 and 3 touchdowns. Probably would have been the second pick in the draft. So they beat Boise State. Julian Sain, a lot of people are kind of split on him. Ohio State next week has Texas. He was 21-25, 320 and 3 touchdowns. The best player I saw this weekend, Daria Mensah, who came over from Duke and, of course, goes to Miami and makes it the third consecutive year that they've got a one and doneer. They got Cam Ward 2 years ago. They had Carson Beck last year. They beat Stanford last night 45-6. He was 27-30, 401, and 5 touchdowns. And the numbers are great. He was even better than that. I mean, really, he didn't have an off throw all night long. He was absolutely great. So he's going to be a guy that a lot of people are going to be talking about. Some people are saying, you know, kind of a second round range, but he looked great. And then Jaden Maeva, he's played 2 games for USC, 23-25, 349, and 3 touchdowns in a 39-zip win over Fresno State. So Manning, Moore, Saya, Mensah, Maeva, those kind of guys, they came through. But again, these are bad teams. I understand that. I'm just saying that if we're calling this test number one for these quarterbacks who everybody's talking about that could be near the top of the draft, Manning and Moore being the two. But Mensah's a guy that could move up or down. Maeva's a guy who could move up or down. Sain's the same kind of guy. Carr with Notre Dame plays against Wisconsin tomorrow. He's a guy that could move into the first round. So the quarterbacks, by and large, played up to their, I don't know if you want to call it draft level or however you want to call it, but they look pretty good for week number one. Having said that, like I said, Texas State, you know, Miami of Ohio, these are the type of teams, Fresno State, you know, they weren't playing the top of the top. And obviously pretty soon we're gonna see that starting in the second week. Next week, there's a couple of big games. But for week one, which a number of teams get blown out, certainly that is going to be something to watch for next week. But a lot of good play from the quarterbacks. That would probably be the number one thing, along with the Michigan-Western Michigan game, along with Boise State and Oregon. My thought on Oregon, by the way, it's not bad to play a close game like that. Boise State and Oregon always play tough games. That's the fourth time that they've met through the years. No game has been more than 11 points. So if you took those points, I could have told you that it was going to be a close game. I thought it was going to be a close game. And I think with Oregon, they've got a lot of new guys, especially defensively. They've got some guys in there, but they've got to be playing better defensively. They did bring back some guys there. So I don't think that's necessarily a bad thing for Oregon. And by the way, wide receiver-wise, there was two guys that I thought stuck out. Malachi Toney is going to be a monster in the NFL. 12 for 234, which is an all-time Miami record in that Stanford game. And then Jeremiah Smith, if we didn't have the positional value that we do, and it was just about pure talent, he had 8 for 151 in the win over Ball State and two touchdowns. But go back and look. He caught a ball in the corner of the end zone on the right side with one hand. He looks like the next Megatron to me. I mean, just dude is a monster. Great hands, just awesome. So, yep, okay, they were playing against Ball State, but he was really, really good. So there's a couple of the outstanding performances as well from Saturday. And like I said, we got a few on Sunday. We got one on Monday. Football is officially back. All right, let's get you to the last call. A bunch of last call stuff, including Michael Irvin defending the 49ers owner, says it shouldn't be illegal. Is Diana Rossini going to come back? The latest on Kirk Herbstreit's dog and much, much more. Oh, something weird that Ohio State did, too, that I got to ask you about, too. So we got a bunch of stuff for last call. Let's do it all coming up next. It is your late night version or early morning, depending on where you are. It is Sports Night right here on Westwood One Sports and the Westwood One Sports app.
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0: We're a little bit more sad than we normally would be. Not that we're sad. I mean, we talk sports. But just so you're aware, during the football season, I will be moving to middays on Saturdays. So we will not have the show late night version. I think Josh Graham is going to take this spot. I'm not 100% sure, because I don't really pay attention to company email, but I believe that's what's going to happen. I just know that we're moving. They're moving us. So I hope we can be as crazy. I hope we can still take our nutty calls. I hope you would drink during the day like you do drink at night. Oh, I don't know. I don't know if it's going to be like that. Because one of the reasons that this time slot is so exciting and enticing for all of us is because everybody goes out and they have a good time, and then we open up the calls, and sometimes they go, and we like it. And the crazier, the better. So just so you know, obviously Westwood One Sports is going to be here 24/7, 365. That doesn't change. But for the football season, we will be, for your pleasure, in the middle of a Saturday. So just so you are aware, so make the necessary adjustments. Also, however you're listening, do remember we've also made an adjustment from SiriusXM 375 to 260. So that's where we are as well. So if you're looking for us and you listen on the radio, you listen on the app, you're like, where did you guys go? We're on SiriusXM 260. So make sure that you make that adjustment. Real quick, one more quick college football note, and then we'll get to last call here. Did you guys know this? Arizona State beat Morgan State tonight 70-7. And the coaches came together at the end of the third quarter, and I didn't even know this was legal. And they shortened the fourth quarter to 10 minutes. So they took 5 minutes off the clock because it was 70-7. And they were like, hey, why don't we just shorten this thing up? It's almost like a 10-run rule.
1: That's smart.
0: So they played a 10-minute fourth quarter. I had no idea. Did you know
1: you could
0: do
1: that? I kind of like that. Yeah.
0: Yeah,
1: I didn't think I knew that was a thing in high school. I didn't know college, though.
0: No, me neither. So crazy. So anyway, of all the things that we talked about tonight, Lane Kiffin's boys 51-10 over Clemson, the crazy story of Michigan, Western Michigan, Michigan gets that win. There's going to be a lot of talk about that. All those things. You had Boise State and Oregon, a pretty good game. Other than that, it was a bunch of blowout cities and good quarterback play by some of the guys who were the top ranked quarterbacks. And there are more games tomorrow as well, headlined by Notre Dame and Wisconsin. And then there's a game also on Monday. And then Wednesday and Thursday we have NFL football. So anyway, I did not know that you could do that, but I was just reading that during the break. All right, let's get to it. We've got some stories that you need to know so you can be a productive member of society on this Sunday morning. We call it Last Call. Let's go.
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0: I might have hiccups for this last Lund's Last Call.
3: You can just say you're crying, John. You don't got to play that.
0: I know. I'm trying to, like, during that, when the open happened, I tried to, like, hold my breath. It's not working. Not, I don't think I've ever had hiccups before. It's crazy.
3: Oh, wow.
0: All right. This is crazy. So we know what happened with the 49ers owner. He ended up in a trailer park. Was looking for some sort of action. Michael Irvin has come to his defense. Yes, the former Cowboys wide receiver who has had issues of his own. He believes that the prostitution arrest was blown out of proportion and downplayed the severity of the crime. Quote, he got divorced 5-6 months ago. I'm like, man, come on. Is that really a crime? Let that man go. Leave it alone. Everybody's paying for it. You take her out to eat. You're paying for it. Everybody's paying for it. So what are we doing? We got a Marisus man over $140. People think you're a billionaire. Why don't you go to high-end places? The high-end places get you in trouble all the time. Do you agree with Michael Irvin? Victimless crime?
3: Wow.
0: That'll be a story.
3: Stu, you go first.
0: But, I mean, I would like Michael Irvin to come to my defense. You know, he's had a lot of issues. I can see that. Nice of Michael Irvin to...
3: So nice.
0: And he's a cowboy coming to the defense of a 49er.
3: Oh,
0: what
3: yeah.
0: a guy. You wouldn't think that.
3: Dude.
0: Thank you, Michael.
3: You know what I'm saying? Dude, he's spitting facts, though. John, you tell him you don't have to wine and dine?
0: Yeah, that's what he's saying.
3: You know
0: he's
3: saying,
0: hey, you take her out to eat, you're paying for it. Everybody's paying for it, so what are we doing?
3: Oh, you know what? I'm hashtag bring back the brothels. Doing? I think we need to do it.
0: Oh, but board. You know what I read today? There are the three main brothels in, like, the Bunny Ranch. It was on HBO and
3: yes.
0: all that. There are the three main brothels that were part of that HBO show, because Dennis Hoff passed away years ago. He was the owner. They're those are on sale for the low, low price. You get all three of them, like, you know, bar and the brothel and the whole thing, $33.9 million.
3: That's it?
0: Deal or no deal. Deal or no deal.
3: Aw, John, you mean Sue can go three ways on that right now.
0: Yeah, we could.
3: It's 11 mil
0: That's
3: each.
0: True.
3: Come on.
0: 11 mil each.
3: Just put down the blue goggles for a little bit. We'll be all right. Just a little bit.
0: There you go. 33.9. That's all it will cost. Yeah.
3: Do the bunnies come with them real quick, or is it just the place?
0: Yeah, I think everything comes with it. You know, everything.
3: Okay.
0: I want to burn those sheets.
3: Dibs
0: but yeah,
3: on cinnamon.
0: I think everything comes with it. My favorite on that HBO show was Air Force Amy, but I, you know.
3: Oh. I'll stand at attention.
0: See, where else were we? All right, number four. Would you be okay with Diana Rossini coming back and covering the NFL? She did violate, according to The Athletic, the standards because of her undisclosed relationship with Mike Vrabel. Specifically, when it comes to The Athletic standards, she was quote-unquote non-compliant. So my question is, because there's a lot of rumors and speculation that she might be going to Barstool Sports, which a lot of people restart their career there. Gruden has done that. Would you be okay with her covering the NFL, or has she kind of blown that? No pun intended.
3: What do you mean blown?
1: Mm-hmm. I mean, probably not as an insider. Someone who can talk about the game, it's different. I'm fine with that.
0: Diana Rossini, who got caught, and I told you, I've been up at that Arizona resort, and she was messing around with the coach of the Patriots, and now, you know, the Athletic has done their duty and said this is the deal. They're not going to rehire her, but there are reports that she's looking to restart her media career.
3: Oh yeah,
0: I'm not sure.
3: Huh?
0: Yeah, not sure if that.
3: So
0: when
3: you said she's going to cover the league, like people in the league or just the league again? What are we doing?
0: Yeah, probably just the league. Okay. I mean, I don't know. Okay. That, as Stu said, I don't know if she's going to be an insider. Or I don't, you know, she'd have to work her way back up. But I could see her being like a bar, you know, going to like Barstool or something. I could see that.
3: Insider. You know? Okay, yeah, I get that.
0: Yeah, I see.
3: I'm just having fun.
0: Have we gone too far? Kirk Herbstreit's dog now has his own store. That's Peter. The Peter Fan Club pop-up store was in Baton Rouge today because, of course, that's where game day was. Peter themed shirts, hats, stickers, dog bandanas, and by the way, Raising Cane's, the chicken joint, is helping to launch it. So he has his dog, and he's brought them all around, of course, and it has all this merchandise and everything like that. So Peter the dog has merchandise and will have a pop-up store for everywhere that college football game day goes. We got a little far on that? A little too far for the Golden Retriever?
1: A little too far.
0: A little too far.
3: You think so?
0: I don't mind the dog. He takes him everywhere he goes.
3: I don't know. I'm fine with that, especially when it's in Baton Rouge.
0: You're good with it?
3: That was really cool. Baton Rouge. I like that a lot. Yeah. I don't think there's any problem. People treat dogs better than people I know treat their kids. So, I mean, there's a market for everything these days.
0: Yeah, that's true. They do treat him better than some kids.
3: It's true.
0: My kids probably better than that. Yeah, look, he takes them on the flights with them, all that kind of stuff. And
3: he
0: had a dog pass away, brought in a new one. Oh, yeah. Yeah. It's like a celebrity everywhere he goes. That's where they do it. Yeah.
3: Wow.
0: And then this is a little bit weird. I don't know if Michigan's going to be any good because they barely just beat Western Michigan. We've been talking about it all night / all morning. But Ohio State did not want a distraction before the Michigan game. That's the last game of the year. So what happens is they would have senior day. So you've played the entire season. The seniors come out. Their family is there. They have a big ceremony. Well, Ryan Day and Ohio State thought that was going to be a distraction. So they had senior day today. And they knew that it was Ball State, right? And they ended up beating them something like, I don't know, 59-3 or something, whatever it was. And so they didn't want, Ohio State didn't want the distraction. So they did senior day week one. So all the seniors came out, the family was there. They honored the seniors on week one, which I've never heard of before. But they didn't want the distraction before Michigan. If they had seen Michigan play, they probably wouldn't have to worry about it. I mean, Ohio State's really good. Michigan didn't look very good at all. But what do you think about honoring the seniors before Ball State week one versus the last week against Michigan? I guess it makes sense. I've just never heard of it. Plus, wouldn't you want them to play the entire year? Then you could honor them. I mean, you would think so, right?
1: But you would think. It just feels weird doing it at the beginning of the season before you know anything that's going to happen. Yeah.
0: Yeah. I don't know.
3: That is kind of weird.
0: Never heard of it before.
1: So weird.
3: Would you pay for dinner before you had it? No.
0: Yeah, it's almost like that, right?
3: Weird.
0: I don't know. I think it's a little bit strange.
3: A little too much.
0: But there you go. Yeah. That is it for your Lund's Last Call. Oh, yeah. Senior day for Ohio State after week number one. Kirk Herbstreit's dog now has his own store, and they're going to do it all season long. Ex-NFL insider Diana Rossini, according to The Athletic, where she worked, she had violated The Athletic standards because of her undisclosed relationship with Mike Vrabel. Would you trust her on a sideline again? And Michael Irvin stands up for the owner of the 49ers, saying, come on, man. Is it really a crime? Let that go, man. Everyone's paying for it. You take her out to eat, you're paying for it. Everyone's paying for it. So what are we doing? Thank you, Michael Irvin. I'm sure that is appreciated. All right. We have had an amazing time on this show. We're not going anywhere. We're just moving to a different slot. But for those who listen specifically in this time slot, whether it be late night, early morning, wherever you are, we've had an absolute blast doing this show at this time, and we have a great time. We have a bunch of regular callers and listeners, and, you know, most people don't call anyway. So if you've made this a regular part of your night or morning based on either a Saturday night or a Sunday morning, we have had as good of a time bringing it to you as you have listening, because we always have a great time. We have a goal of coming in here every Saturday night / Sunday morning when we get here, which is what, 8 p.m. on the Pacific, 11, so 11 to 3 East, 8 to 11 on the West, and we've just had a great time. So thank you for listening. Please continue to listen in this time slot where Josh Graham will be, and then we'll move the show to middays on Saturday. So all your college football news in the middle of the day, that's what we'll do. And please make the switch with us. That would be absolutely great. Do remember, too, if you're listening on a different way, like you're listening on the app or .com, or you're listening some other way on a radio station, we're also found now on Sirius XM 260. So make sure that you make that switch over. Thanks to Stu. Thanks to Alex. We will be working together in the future. But for now, make sure you tune in for Josh Graham. Thank you, boys. Appreciate the night. We will work together very, very soon. For Alex, for Stu, have a wonderful evening or wonderful morning wherever you are. You've been listening to the late night version of Sports Night, only here on Westwood One Sports, and of course, the Westwood One app.
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17: Okay, girls, ready to go?
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19: Thank you.
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19: Mommy, are you on your phone?
21: 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Funded by the Governor's Traffic Safety Committee.
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24: 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We're your hosts, Ted and Amy. Aging Advocates CNY is a leading aging life care management and care coordination organization serving Central New York. Well, they were just recognized nationally for their rapid growth. Melissa Murphy is founder and CEO of Aging Advocates.
25: We were ranked in the Inc. 5000 fastest growing private companies in the United States of America, which is crazy. And when they revealed the actual ranking in the top 5000, we came in at 901, which is in the top 1000 in the whole country. So very exciting.
26: That is very exciting. And tell me about Aging Advocates CNY, though, and kind of your start and your roots, and then we'll go from there.
25: Sure. I actually started just by myself during the height of the pandemic in 2020. I was already working in senior care at the time and just saw the need in a much different way. We had to be extra creative with all of the restrictions at that time. And so I started a campaign to start supporting the caregivers that were actually in the communities to take care of them. So the frontline workers that were getting burnt out. So I focused on supporting them and started doing aging life care on my own, and found that there were other people that were also excited to give back and support that mission. And one thing led to another, and now we're a team of nearly 100 employees on our team now.
26: Oh, my goodness. Now, you recently acquired Senior Home Care Solutions, too, and that has helped your growth, obviously.
25: Yeah, so that was a big jump in our growth. So we acquired Senior Home Care Solutions, who already had about 50 to 75 employees. And from there, our care management team also doubled. So it was a lot of growth quickly, but very sustainably, thankfully. We put all of our efforts into the leadership on the team and making sure that people were in the right places and growing within their positions to what was the best of their skills and their passions, so that people weren't getting burnt out. I think that what makes our team really special is that we support caregivers, but we're also caregivers ourselves. And so the systems kind of mirror each other. We look at our team members like we look at our families and say, you know, where can we support you so that you can keep showing up for the things you need to.
26: Totally all about this, because I have a dad who's at home with a lot of nursing care that is actually almost 24/7, but he's at home. He's almost 95. My in-laws are getting older and, you know, we're making decisions. So I kind of get what you're talking about, but explain to me exactly like different services that are provided with the Aging Advocates.
25: Yeah, so you are in it. So you would definitely feel the stress that we are talking about with the caregivers. You don't even know where to start, right? So you're dealing with trying to navigate a system with healthcare needs and doctors and medications and appointments. And then paired with the dynamics of maybe this person who you know needs help, but maybe they don't want to accept that help, or maybe they are asking for more help than you can manage as one person. So the care management team is able to look at that whole picture and help figure out what are the best solutions to all of those needs. So we might meet with you, Amy, and say, okay, you know, let's not have you spend your time trying to figure out doctor's appointments and home care services. Like, we'll help you coordinate those things so that you can focus on showing up as a daughter, as a family member, and you're still taking care of yourself. So we kind of work together with each family and come up with a game plan, and then we are involved as much or as little as the family needs and wants us to be along that journey as things change. So it might look like setting up some initial support in the home, or it might look like at some point we have to make some decisions on, does the individual need to move to a different type of housing environment? Do we need to look at different healthcare options, physical therapy, legal services? You know, there's just so much that goes into it, and I don't think anybody's really fully prepared for it, and you don't necessarily want to be, and there's too much for one person to know anyway. So we're the experts, so you come to our team, and we help carry that burden with you.
26: Is it, though, that you also provide, let's say, the home health care services, or is it that you refer them to someone, an agency or someone that can handle the home health care?
25: It's a little bit of both. The care managers are like your general contractor of all the services. So if somebody needs a licensed home care agency, they're going to coordinate with whoever is the most appropriate provider and the best option available. Our team does provide some in-home support, but it's non-medical. It's focused on quality of life engagement and a lot of dementia care support. So we're not doing any physical lifting or providing medical care. It's more of those light housekeeping companion type services, which we found that, you know, so many people need that before, and maybe they don't ever need actual home health care, but they just need that support to keep living their lives. So we do provide a lot of that.
26: And you also try to have a conversation, should people be thinking that their next move should be assisted living or a nursing home. It's kind of a go-between with the families, and maybe the person who doesn't think that they need that help.
25: Exactly. So a lot of our team actually comes from the senior housing world. That's where I started, and quite a few of our care managers also. So we got to see the behind the scenes of what that looks like, what the family goes through when they are considering different housing options and all those dynamics. So we're able to really come in and, you know, explain it from a different viewpoint. So we're not pressuring anybody to move into anywhere that they don't, that's not appropriate. Like, we're a private service and we work directly for the family. So we get to sort of protect you from any service that's going to be trying to sell you their service, because that's their, you know, that's their job.
26: Mm-hmm.
25: So we can look at it from an objective perspective, and, you know, maybe this individual would thrive in a community setting. You know, they've been isolated, maybe they lost their spouse and they're declining physically because they are isolated. So that's one example where sometimes a move is really a positive. In others, it's not the right fit. So we can look at that, again, from all the angles of what's best for their quality of life. What are their wishes? What are the finances? That's a huge piece of the puzzle that can become very overwhelming very quickly. And then those family dynamics.
26: I can understand why your company is growing so much, because I'm surrounded by people that are in the same position where, you know, the parents are getting older, but it's not that your kids are young anymore, and yet the parents don't want any changes in their life, and they assume that you're going to take care of them until you're, you know, they're no longer. I mean, it's a different generation because they're living a lot longer, and it does create, you talk about a family dynamic, it creates such an issue with so many people that kind of want to live their own lives. And in my head, I'm thinking I may have to call you, in other words. You know what I mean?
25: But, yeah, well, you've got my number now.
26: It's different because our parents' parents didn't live long enough for this to be an issue.
25: Right?
26: Right?
25: Yeah, and the family dynamics were different then. There might have been more children. They may have stayed locally, where now there's maybe not as many children, or they've moved away, and now maybe it's all falling on, you know, one daughter. But I always say that, like, the biggest misconception is just that the people are assuming, right? Like you said, the family, they might be assuming that the children are going to be able to take care of them or want to, or the children might be assuming that the parents want them to. So I think if we have more conversations, then we can be more proactive and make it less of this, like, daunting, oh my gosh, what's going to happen? And then expectations aren't met and people are pointing fingers, and then generations are torn apart when, you know, maybe it could be better if we talk about it a little bit more proactively.
26: Yeah. And also, I people seem to be hell-bent in staying in their homes, whether they're safe or not. And I just think, like, sometimes they stay so long, and don't get me wrong, I think that, you know, taking care of people at home is great, but when it's a dangerous situation and yet they're refusing to leave when they probably would be in better shape with more help, I just don't understand the selfishness of not realizing that when you don't want to leave your house.
25: Yeah, it's so, so common and so

0: when they can.
1: Well, Melissa, this is obviously a topic that's near and dear to my heart, and I'm so grateful that you're around and so grateful that your business is doing so well. And I guess if anybody is listening to this interview and would like more information, your website is the best place to go.
0: Yeah, so it's agingadvocatescny.com. And we have a lot of information on the website about our services, our pricing. We try to be very transparent. But anybody can call 315-469-1000 anytime and set up a free 15-minute consultation. And then we're able to get a little bit more information on what the needs are and explain our services and if we are a good fit. And if we're not, either way, we're making sure that you're getting off the call with some sort of direction that's going to be helpful, whether it's the Office for Aging or another organization, a resource, something. So we want to try to make it a little bit easier for everybody.
1: Well, great. It was a pleasure to talk to you. And seriously, actually, my dad is doing okay because he didn't spend any money up until he is now being taken care of at home. but my in-laws, you know, both of them can't really walk and they refuse to leave this huge house. And I've taken her to assisted living places and all this stuff. And something's going to happen before they have a chance to make a choice to leave. And it's like, I don't know what you're thinking you're going to do. It's not going to get better. You know, so it's just so frustrating.
0: It is. That's why sometimes it helps to bring in somebody who's not the direct family member, because we know sometimes we don't want to listen to certain people, and you know, there's just a lot that goes into it. But yeah, we see it very, very common.
1: Yeah. And it is a generation of people that are now retiring. I have a friend who's retired so she could travel, and her mom won't leave the house now. So now she's not able to do anything with her husband, and she's like, I should have just kept working. Do you know what I mean? Like, why am I here? So it is. I could talk to you forever, Melissa, apparently.
0: I know. I'm always like the really fun person to meet up with at the bar. You know, like, let's talk about your healthcare practice. Where are we at? How's mom?
1: Yeah, I've learned a lot. I'm going to hopefully make a lot better decisions than those that were ahead of me. But you live and learn, I guess, right?
0: We do, but if we don't talk about it, I think we don't learn. And I think that sometimes going through this is so traumatic for people that they don't want to think about it anymore. And then the same cycle sort of repeats itself with ignoring it, waiting till there's a crisis, pointing the fingers, and then it repeats. So hopefully we can get more proactive with this new information out there and you know, do the best we can.
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4: Welcome back to Street Talk. The Jazz in Kaz has returned to Cazenovia, and one of the many locations where performances are taking place is the original venue, the theater on the Cazenovia campus. Colleen Prosner is the founder and organization of the event, running September 9th through the 12th at 9 different locations. She fills us in on this year's details.
5: It is our 24th annual Jazz in Kaz Festival. I don't know if you remember, but the Catherine Cummings Theater was owned by Cazenovia College, and then after the college closed, obviously the Jazz Fest wasn't able to be in the theater anymore. And so we took it around town, and it's now in 10 different locations with 15 bands and 70 musicians, and it's been going on for 4 years since the college closed. So it's really exciting. We love presenting it throughout town. All of the merchants and the restaurants and the hotels are very excited that we are now have it called Jazz and Kaz on the Move, because it's all throughout Cazenovia. And then we had the wonderful blessing of having the theater be back open the last 6 months. And so I will be having a few of the events in the theater this year with Get Mangione and the new big band as our headliner. So we're really excited.
6: Now, tell me how this started. Were you involved way back in the day, or this is just something that you kind of have been involved with for the last couple of years?
5: No, so I started it back in 2022. I'm sorry, 2002. I apologize. I started it in 2002 when I first started at the college. So I worked at the college for 21 years before I was obviously let go. And so I started it back then and ran it as a festival with local, regional, international musicians. And then when the college closed and we had the last Jazz and Kaz, which was in 2022, where I actually honored Frank Malfitano for all of his efforts in jazz. And that was our last Jazz and Kaz Fest. We didn't know the theater was going to close at the time or the college was going to close. Since then, I've been a volunteer for the last 4 years and continue to do so this year in presenting the festival so that the music can live on and the community enjoys it. And it's a great event to be in Cazenovia. And it's wonderful to be able to still present it.
6: I know that Cazenovia College closing was big. I mean, it kind of is such a part of the village of Cazenovia. But there has been some redevelopment, right? So this theater opening is part of that?
5: Yes. So there's a group of investors that actually purchased the college, and then a separate group of investors that purchased, there's one owner that purchased the gym, which was the old gym for Cazenovia College, and then a group that purchased the theater. So it is with there's a new ownership and the theater is back open and we've been running some events, and I'm actually helping them as well, getting some events back in the theater as it resurgence and people are thrilled to have everything back open, including the college. And the college will be something that they do over a number of years with that group that is going to be turning it into a mixed-use property, and that is still to be determined. But it's really exciting. Lots of great, exciting things happen in Cazenovia, and especially with all these people that have committed their investments and their time to make the college something again, and the theater and the gym. So it's really fun. It's exciting to be around.
6: Well, in jazz music, for some reason, I mean, any age just really appreciates it and loves to go out to different events that feature it.
5: Yes, they do. And I think especially there's such a wonderful group of young kids, which I have noticed, especially in Casanova and in our area that I have immediate contact with. But there are a lot of really great young jazz players and musicians in general in the area. And to be able to foster a lot of them into either performing and or helping with the event so that they get a real taste of what this industry is and jazz music. And these kids know more about jazz and more about music than so many people. And it's really wonderful to see the young students and the young performers coming out. And I have a number of them playing at the festival as well. So that's really exciting to see too.
6: Okay, so this is happening on the 11th and the 12th, or give me just the scoop. I know it's different locations, and you did send me the posters, but give me the scoop on how people can get more information.
5: Yes, so it's actually September 9th through 12th, which is Wednesday through Saturday, and you can go to casarts.com to get a complete schedule, or you can go to the Katherine Cummings Theater Facebook page, and there's a schedule there with updated information and featuring artists and things like that. But the full schedule is at casarts.com.
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0: And to be honest, right, with all the people that were watching that game, with how good of a game it was, the viewers deserved to understand what was happening in real time. They did. And I think, to the credit of Terry McCullough, he tried to help that out, but I don't think until the Big Ten made this social media post from their official Conference X account, until that point, I don't know if people had fully come to grips with the fact that, yeah, they got it right on the field. And I just, reading all the comments on social media, and still even to this morning, someone just tweeted at me and said there was no time on the clock. The ball wasn't even in the end zone when it hit 0 seconds. The clock that was used on the NBC broadcast, unfortunately, guys, and this is where the mistake ultimately was made, I would say, that clock did not sync up to the real game clock, which is a massive problem, I would say. If you're going to blame somebody here, blame NBC, if we're being real. And I'm not trying to point out any blame, because I thought they did a great job calling the game. I thought Noah and the boys were excellent. They did a good job capturing the moment of what happened. It was a massive controversy, though, man. And it's one of those things that don't make sense until after the fact. And I've been involved in some crazy football matters before. I told you all, right? And I don't say this to like pat myself on the back and make myself seem like some all-world superstar. I once won a game by myself 4-2. 4-2 in football, not soccer, not baseball. I know I ain't playing no damn baseball. 4-2. 4-2. I got held in the end zone, and that got us 2 points. And then I had a strip sack in the end zone, and they ended up recovering, and that gave us 2 more points. How did we give up the two? This is kind of similar to this situation here in terms of like doing something or having something happen that only makes sense to the folks that are directly involved with it. I think last night every fan watching this game was totally confused. I think the only people that truly knew what was going on was the officials and the folks back at that Big Ten replay center. Back in like 2015, it's 4-2, couldn't move the football. We intentionally took a safety, guys, to get the free kick so that they wouldn't be in field goal range. I don't know if that makes sense to anybody out there. You can picture what I'm saying here. We won the game 4-2, but we only gave up the 2 points to get better field position. Because when you get a safety, there's a free kick that comes with that. That free kick booted the other team to the other side of the field, and that's ultimately how we won. In real time, though, when I'm getting the call into the huddle that, hey, we're about to intentionally take a knee and get a safety, I'm looking like, what the hell are we doing here? I know that was definitely the feeling last night at the Big House. A lot of people thinking, what in the hell are we doing here? Western Michigan getting paid $1.5 million to get screwed. The reality is, guys, if you actually watched and you listened to the Big Ten, who did a great job here, the call was correct. What a week for the Big Ten. Standing up for themselves in the court of law, with them coming out with their official eligibility rules this past week, and then standing on business when America wanted a call overturned. Shout out to the Big Ten. Shout out to week one of college football, man. An awesome Saturday that we got to bear witness to, watching games all afternoon long, all evening long. We even got it extended last night with a little bit of a lightning delay before LSU ultimately beat the tar out of Clemson. We will get to that coming up top of the 9 a.m. hour on the East Coast when we get back. A national champion front runner survived a massive scare yesterday in week one of the college football season. We'll give you the details on that next. This is Westwood One Sports.
1: 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Patriots, Seahawks, a rematch of last year's Super Bowl. 8 Eastern, Wednesday, Westwood One Sports.
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0: 2 years ago. And you know what? Last year, last year he stunk. And this year he does, after this performance in game one, doesn't look like he's gained much. Kyle Whittingham, our new coach from Utah, he's supposed to be a, you know, our defense, you know, they held them to 4 field goals. Defense played. But the offense, I don't know who our offensive coordinator is, but he's got to get a talk to by Whittingham. But yeah, Bryce Underwood, you know what? He can run. The thing is, he's got, you know, he's got a great arm, but he's got legs, man. He can run. The thing is, Linnell, when it's like third down and like 7 or 8, he's got a path to run to pick up the first down. He doesn't do it.
1: Yeah.
0: And the one time he did it yesterday, he got the first down. Well, then he fumbled while getting tackled.
1: That's what I'm saying. Like, it was the way that that game went, and I was flipping back and forth. The way that it went, man, they're lucky to escape yesterday with a W. And I know we say that a lot in the landscape.
0: And you know what? I know. It was, you know what, Linnell? I've seen, we've had Hail Marys happen against us.
1: Mm-hmm.
0: So it's like, well, we got one back there. Like I said, we definitely snatched victory from defeat. And you know what? Next week it'll show up. They're 1-0.
1: Yeah, I'm about to say
0: that. Disgusted at how Michigan played yesterday, but it's going to be a long year for them. I think
1: something for Coach Whitting. Well, yeah, I actually think I may agree with you with that. We'll see what the AP poll thinks of their slip up.
0: Oh, they're going to. Oh, you know yesterday. What? Oh, they're going to go from 16 to. I'm guessing they're probably going to drop 17 or 18.
1: Mm. It's a bold prediction, man. We'll see how it actually plays out. I got to let you run because we're up against it. 310-840-4910 is the number. Any reaction you got to what happened yesterday in the landscape of college football? A fascinating week number one that saw Michigan nearly blow one at home. We saw Oregon nearly blow it at home. And then LSU beating the brakes off the Clemson Tigers. I want to focus in on LSU here for a second. We called them the villain of college football during the week on Westwood One Sports Night. Were you rooting against LSU yesterday? 310-840-4910. Your calls next here on Westwood One Sports.
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12: 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The Buffalo Bills have a new home. 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

0: last year. But yes, it's just an unseemly look, is that because it's Michigan. You know, if this happened to Iowa, or when this happens
1: Oh,
0: to
1: we'd for
0: Notre
1: sure
0: Dame
1: rush
0: and
1: the
0: Green
1: field.
0: Bay. Yeah,
1: Yeah.
0: exactly. So, but what, you know, if this happened to any that for any other school, it'd be like, oh, okay, I guess, you know, whatever. But because it's Michigan, and because it's, you know, they have those obnoxiously awful human highlighter uniforms and the smugness and the, you know, and everything that goes into that program, it just feels like really, really Michigan. You get the extra home cooking second here, but again, knocked the play down. It's a Hail Mary. They still completed the pass. No, actually, it wasn't even a Hail Mary. It was a 60-yard strike, is what that was. I mean,
1: Yeah.
0: Underwood on his back foot threw a laser beam. That wasn't just to throw it up and hope he gets it. That was a strike. So, plus, if you're Western Michigan, yeah, they had the shot. What got lost in this also is the guy went out of bounds. So if he doesn't go out of bounds, the clock runs out and everything's all right. So they should have been able to run this out a little bit further. But hey, look, it was great play by Michigan. They got the win and survived in advance. And this makes the Oklahoma game that much bigger now in a couple weeks.
1: We
0: Or
1: are
0: next week,
1: going
0: I think, actually.
1: to, yeah, continue talking a little Michigan and Western Michigan and the level of concern for Michigan and Kyle Whittingham's squad after their performance yesterday, win aside, Hail Mary aside, and what's the level of concern for Bryce Underwood? We will dive
0: Other than that,
1: into
0: how was the play, Mrs. Lincoln? Yes.
1: all of that coming up on the other side. 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
9: It is very early in the season to be talking about Heisman candidacy, but we have to each week, Pete, because everything changes week in and week out. The favorite based on his performance the Saturday before. It's going to be fluctuating quite a bit throughout the season. Right now, Darry Mensah had himself just an absolute masterclass of a performance in Miami's opener against Stanford. Mensah threw for 401 yards, 5 touchdowns, pretty impressive. And he right now is plus 550 to win the Heisman. He's the favorite. C.J. Carr, who will take the field tonight against Wisconsin. Arch Manning, Julian Sain, Dante Moore. Then we kind of go down the list from there. So just kind of recapping Miami's win over Stanford. Yes. What was it? Friday? Were they a Friday night game?
10: It's all blurred into one, but right? I think it was a Friday night game. Yes.
9: Whenever the game, their week one game. They put on a show. I mean, Darry Mensah proved that he could keep this Miami team not only atop of the ACC, but close to the top of college football this season.
10: Yeah, here's the problem, though. No one's going to watch him play for the next 6 weeks because Florida A&M at Wake Forest, Central Michigan, maybe at Clemson, but not really. Maybe Florida State, but not really. Pitt at North Carolina, maybe. It's the Notre Dame game, and that's not until November. So that's the game that makes or breaks Heisman moments. Because if Miami's undefeated at that point, and he rocks up and goes crazy against the Irish and throws for 325 and 3 touchdowns and a win, yeah, Heisman's probably his at that point. But you're mentioning these guys, but like, just wait. This is going to fluctuate. If Arch goes off against Ohio State, if Julian Sain goes off against Texas, if Jeremiah Smith goes off against Texas, you know, the star power games are coming up. John Mateer's one to watch for. He was my guy last year who I thought was about to make a big Heisman push, and then he got hurt. He gets Michigan this week. If he goes off and destroys Michigan, Oklahoma's got so many big games. He's going to be on that radar as well. So I get the mental love. But again, this is a popularity contest. You're trying to read, people like me and, our likes and dislikes and things like that. So it's a hard thing to really sort of gauge, but it really, in terms of like, who's hot, who's not. Yeah. Mensah obviously stock up at this point, even though Malachi Toney was the best player in that game.

0: kickoff earlier and bigger than ever before. NFL Kickoff, presented by YouTube TV, is Wednesday on NBC. Seahawks, Patriots, followed by Thursday night's NFL Melbourne game on Netflix. 49ers, Rams. The NFL is here. 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

0: it 5-4 Mets in the sixth inning.
1: After the conclusion of the inning, the Mets are up by 2-6-4. But going into the top of the seventh inning, a passed ball would make it 6-5. Rochester got one back as the Mets led by one, and then Caden Wallace put Rochester ahead. 2-2. Ground ball up the middle, squeaks into center field for a base hit. Two runs come in to score, and just like that, the Red Wings retake the lead. Caden Wallace brings home two on an RBI single, and it's 7-6 Red Wings. There were nine instances in this ballgame where a team either tied the game or took the lead. That time, Rochester took a 7-6 lead going into the bottom of the seventh. The first batter that the Mets had in that bottom half of the inning was Emilien Pitre. Get out of here! Goodbye! Emilien Pitre's first Triple-A home run! He ties the ball game with a no-doubt moonshot. It's 7-7 in the seventh. So Pitre led off with a solo home run. MJ Melendez would follow up with a single, sandwiched in between a couple of outs from Ronnie Mauricio and Vidal Brujan. So with a man on base and two outs, Jose Ramos had the chance to give Syracuse the advantage again. Hitting everyone riled up. 2-0. Hit up the middle. Base hit. Drops in front of center. Melendez gets the wave. Throw comes in. It's on time. Gets away from the catcher. Syracuse takes the lead. Ramos goes to third. The shootout continues. 8-7. Syracuse in the seventh inning. That advantage would go to 9-7 after a wild pitch scored Jose Ramos a couple of pitches later. So the Mets had a two-run lead going in the top of the eighth inning. But in that inning, Max Romero hit a solo home run to make it just a one-run ball game, and it snowballed from there. Zach Peake trying to lock in. First pitch from the righty. Hit on the ground to short. Brujan throws to third to get the out, but the tying run comes in to score. So Rochester has tied the game up at 9-all. The defense was back. It allowed the run to easily come in to score. Yeah, a bit of a head-scratcher there that Syracuse's defense was playing back to easily allow that run to come in to score. But there were no questions about the next batter when Buddy Kennedy stepped up to the plate and made a difference. Buddy Kennedy strips the first pitch. Left center field. It is out of the yard. Goodbye. A three-run home run for Buddy Kennedy. He makes a statement with his new club. A five-run top of the eighth inning. Rochester leads 12-9. At the time, it was a five-run inning for the Red Wings, as you just heard, matching Syracuse's five-run sixth inning. But two more home runs in that frame would give Rochester a seven-run eighth inning. And that just ended up being way too much for the Mets to come back from. The Red Wings with 14 runs on 14 hits. They went 4 for 17 with runners in scoring position. As for the Mets, they scored 9 runs on 13 hits, went 5 for 14 with runners in scoring position. And Eric Wagaman was the last man up with a runner in scoring position. Wagaman hits it on the line to short. It's caught out of thin air. And the ball game is over. 27 combined hits, 23 combined runs. But the Rochester Red Wings score 7 runs in the 8th inning and shut out the Mets for the final 2. Rochester takes the Saturday contest by a final score of 14-9. And the Mets are 3.5 games back of Rochester in the IL second half division lead. Rochester with 6 home runs in the game. That was a new season high, breaking the previous record of 5. They teed off on Syracuse's bullpen. Kevin Hergett was the man who got the start in a bullpen day, threw 3 innings, 3 hits, allowed 1 unearned run. But then Matt Selinger, Brian Matwire, Joe Jakes, and Zach Peake each got killed for at least 3 runs, and Zach Peake got 4 runs tagged to his line. So it was a tough day for Syracuse's bullpen. Arguably a tough day for Rochester's bullpen as well. Connor Van Scoy didn't record an out. He only faced 3 batters, gave up 2 hits and a walk, and allowed 3 runs.

0: Andre Lara came in to try and be the stopper for the Red Wings, and things snowballed against him. An inning and two-thirds, five hits, five runs, three earned. But then Justin Lawrence, Kyle Nicholas, and Jake Bird combined for the final two innings and a third to shut out the Syracuse Mets, and they played stopper in a five-run win. So the Rochester Red Wings have won the regular season series against the Mets. They are 14-9 over Syracuse on the year. But what's more important at this time is the International League second-half playoff race. And right now, the Mets are 3.5 games back of the Red Wings. If the Mets can win today, they can get to 2.5 back amidst a cluttered top of the International League. When we come back, we'll bring you the starting lineups and the pitching matchup. A Syracuse Met is making his debut on the mound, so we'll talk about him when we come back here on the Visit Syracuse pregame show.
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0: 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Seifer King leads off for the Red Wings at short. Trey Lipscomb bats second and plays at third. Buddy Kennedy's the designated hitter, batting third. Caden Wallace, the designated hitter, is over at second base. Riley Adams does the catching, batting fifth. Andrew Pinckney bats sixth in center field. Leandro Pineda is in right field, batting seventh. Sam Peterson is the left fielder, batting eighth. And Leover Peguero is the first baseman, batting ninth. For the Mets, DeAndre Smith leads off. He is in center. Emilian Petre bats second and plays second. Ronnie Mauricio is the shortstop, batting third. MJ Melendez, the designated hitter, bats fourth. And is the designated hitter today. Jose Ramos in right field bats fifth. Billy Amick, off of the temporary inactive list, bats sixth over at first base. Ryan Clifford is in left field, batting seventh. Nick LaRusso is the third baseman, batting eighth. And Kevin Parada does the catching, batting ninth. Kevin Parada catching his Binghamton Rumble Pony teammate for most of this season. Gary Gilhill makes his triple A debut. He was acquired in the Freddie Peralta deal alongside of Emilian Petre. So Gary Gilhill, the 21-year-old, makes his first triple A start of the season against a big league rehabber in DJ Hers, who is making his third rehab start of the season and his second on the week. We'll talk more about Gary Gilhill and the Syracuse Mets offense when we come back here on the Score 1260.
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1: Yeah, hi. I'd like to report a bear sighting.
0: Location?
1: In the woods, just outside of town.
0: Oh, not surprising. You've got your home. Bears have theirs.
1: Yeah, but see, this wasn't just any bear. This bear was wearing jeans and a hat, as in a Smokey Bear.
0: Jeans and a hat. That's definitely Smokey. What exactly did he have to say?
1: Well, we were about to head home, you know, after having a bonfire.
0: Oh, I can guess where this is going.
1: Right. See, Smokey told me the fire wasn't actually out. He said if it's too hot to touch, it's too hot to leave.
0: That's true. Did you know that 9 out of 10 wildfires are caused by humans? That means 9 out of 10 wildfires can be prevented.
1: Wow, no kidding?
0: I'm a forest ranger. We never kid.
1: Sorry.
0: that was a joke.
1: Oh.
0: If you see someone in danger of starting a wildfire, step in and make a difference, because 9 out of 10 wildfires are caused by humans. 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

0: you get a chance against that first place team, it's the best opportunity to get closer in the standings.
1: And it's your last chance to do so, right? You have home field, you'll have last bats. A great opportunity for the Mets to get one more chance at the Red Wings before taking on a club in St. Paul next week, who's right above them in the standings.
0: So the Mets and Red Wings have played five games this week. Syracuse has won 3 out of 5. Last night, a wild one. Back and forth shootout between Syracuse and Rochester. It was a bullpen game that the Mets didn't expect, and they offered some run support pretty early.
1: Yeah, Emilian Petre shoots one the other way in the bottom of the third to tie the ball game at 1. Kind of a slow start to this ball game offensively for both sides. Leandro Pineda hit a home run in the top of the fourth inning to make it 2-1. We just didn't see a whole lot of scoring in the front half of this ball game, as this home run from Andrew Pinckney only made it 3-1 in the top of the sixth inning.
0: Yeah, so that score would hold until the Mets would respond pretty quickly. Ronnie Mauricio, MJ Melendez, they go back-to-back and keep playing like the Mash Brothers they are.
1: Well, if the Mets want to go to the postseason, Mauricio and Melendez have to be these studs in the lineup that leave the yard on a regular basis. No doubt homers from the Mash Brothers to make it 4-3 in the bottom of the sixth, but the Mets were not done in that inning.
0: So the Mets would keep on making a push. Nick Lorusso hits a go-ahead 2-run single. Momentum swings back to Syracuse.
1: We saw 9 different times where a team took a lead or tied the ball game yesterday. Caden Wallace gives Rochester the lead in the top of the seventh inning. His bat has been fun to watch all series, unless you're a Mets fan, of course.
0: It wasn't long before there was yet another lead change. Emilian Petre, a game-tying homer, his first in AAA.
1: Yeah, that's a sweet swing. Not known for his power, more of a contact bat, but he's trying to prove some people wrong with that kind of swing.
0: Jose Ramos would give the Mets the lead here. Bottom of the seventh, Syracuse goes up 8-7 on his RBI single. But sadly, after this run scores, Rochester was not done.
1: Yeah, they took over in the top of the eighth inning. When it felt like Syracuse had all the momentum, Buddy Kennedy's home run just sucked the life out of the building. Rochester scored 7 runs in that top of the eighth inning. Wallace and Pineda would add another home run to their ledgers against Zach Peake. It was just a tough ball game for Syracuse's bullpen towards the end, as the Red Wings would end up taking the contest in a football score on the first Saturday of the college football season, 14-9.
0: Always tough when you have kind of an unexpected bullpen game. And the Mets have had essentially 2 or 3 bullpen games a week. Jonah Tong was scratched, likely to see him in the majors pretty soon. But today, a starting pitcher on the mound, and one who's making his debut in AAA.
1: Right, it's not just any starting pitcher. It is Gary Gill-Hill. We've now seen 2 out of the 3 players returned in that Freddie Peralta deal from the Rays make it up to AAA, and they're both in the lineup today with Emilian Petre batting second, and Gary Gill-Hill making his first Syracuse start. Jack, he is so young. 21 years of age, was drafted in the 6th round by Tampa Bay out of high school in 2022. Last season, he was a part of the Rays' spring breakout game. This season, he's pitched in high A and double A, and now making his triple A debut today. You're looking at a pitcher that has a lot of strikeouts, fills up the strike zone. It makes sense why the Mets wanted to target him at the trade deadline.
0: He's got another great trade, good command of the zone. Fewer than 2 walks for 9 innings on the full minor league season. And you said it, he is still super young, just 21 years old, going up against a really talented Rochester lineup, which we saw the best of last night, where the Red Wings put up 14 runs and took command late in the ballgame. Just 1-9, a lot of tough outs.
1: And this lineup hasn't really changed much all week. Seaver King has been the leadoff hitter every game. Doubleheader, 9 innings, it doesn't matter. Seaver King leads off, Trey Lipscomb is batting second. Buddy Kennedy, after that big homer, bats third. So there is a lot of tough bats in this lineup, but they're going up against a pitcher that they haven't seen yet at this level.
0: With the blue number 99 on the back of his white pinstripe jersey, Gary Gill-Hill makes his AAA debut on a sunny Sunday evening in Syracuse. The 21-year-old hails from New Rochelle, New York, like Joe said, a Rays draft pick out of high school, 4th round 4 years ago. He started this season in high A in the Rays system. Got up to double A pretty quickly, 15 starts with Montgomery, traded to the Mets, five starts with Binghamton, and they want to see him get some run in AAA before next season.
1: You're seeing a lot of pitchers after the trade deadline move up a level. You're seeing guys have more opportunities, whether it's in the major leagues or here in AAA. So Gary Gill-Hill is the next man that's getting a shot in AAA. You talked about Jonah Tong getting scratched from his start. More than likely, we'll see him up in the big leagues in the near future. So, well, then there's a spot to be a starter, and Gary Gill-Hill has proved his worth at Binghamton in order to come up here to Syracuse.
0: We spent so much time during the season talking about the trade deadline and its effects. This is why. Because you see those effects at the major league level and in the minor leagues so quickly. Just within a few weeks, Emiliano Petre and Gary Gill-Hill, the return from the Freddie Peralta trade, both in AAA.
1: Yeah, I know we're going to talk about this a lot throughout the game, and I'd love to dive deeper into it, but so cool that we're seeing the return already perform at AAA with both Petre and Gill-Hill. So even though it's not great up in New York Mets land right now, the future is looking bright.
0: So the 6'2" right-hander from just above New York City and New Rochelle takes the mound facing Seaver King, leadoff hitter for the Rochester Red Wings, who are in first place in the International League. Well, before we get started, a pitchcom issue. Before the very first pitch of the game, the catcher, Kevin Parada, goes out to chat with Gary Gill-Hill.
1: All he wants to do is throw his first AAA pitch. Can't do it just yet.
0: He's going to have to wait just a brief moment as King takes his warm-up swings in the shade right now. Not often do you get a 5:35 p.m. game on a Sunday at NBT Bank Stadium, but it is still bright and sunny. Blue skies, 76 degrees. We might have to incorporate this as a pretty normal game time. This is perfect.
1: I know. My biological clock is off right now. I feel like it's Tuesday.
0: Yeah.
1: But I kind of like it here on a Sunday.
0: So King now ready. Digs into the right-handed batter's box. Batting over 300 on this season. And the first pitch. Zips just low with a fastball, 1-0. So we're underway on this series finale. Mets have took 3 out of 5 against the Red Wings so far. 1-0. Taken inside, a sinker at 93. 2 balls and no strikes. So as Hill makes his debut, he faces King, the 23-year-old, with 6 hits this week. 2-0. That's taken for a strike, a sinker at 93 again. So Hill throws a fastball, sinker, cutter, slider, changeup. Wide and somewhat normal arsenal. 2-1. Hard ground ball hit to third. LaRusso, he's got it. Throw to first in time. One away. LaRusso is over at third base. Ronnie Mauricio is the shortstop. Emiliano Petre is at second.
1: Billy Amick off of the temporary inactive list gets the start at first base. Left to right in the outfield, Ryan Clifford, DeAndre Smith, Jose Ramos, Kevin Parada catching for Gary Gill-Hill. So a couple of Binghamton Rumble Ponies in the second half of the season, the battery today.
0: Sean Ross DFA'd at the beginning of the week. Kevin Parada steps in as the second catcher as Trey Lipscomb spears the first pitch foul. One out, top of the first inning. No score between the Mets and Red Wings. Lipscomb second in the International League. 30 homers, 88 RBIs. One heck of a AAA season. A one pitch. That's taken for a strike. 97 with a fastball at the knees. 0-2. The Mets love velocity. It's no surprise they targeted Gill-Hill in the trade.
1: I wanted to touch on the arsenal point that you made. Having 5 pitches as a 21-year-old, that is something special the Mets have to love.
0: 2 is a sweeper outside, ball one.
1: Just to compare, we've talked about Jonathan Santucci, who was a college arm and is trying to develop a third and fourth pitch at the AAA level. Well, Gill-Hill comes into here today with 5.
0: 1-2, Lipscomb, foul tips a sinker at 95 at the top of the zone.
1: And not that there's one answer to having 5 pitches will make it great, 3 pitches won't, but it's interesting to see a young arm in Gary Gill-Hill feel confident to throw all 5 pitches, and I'm excited to see if he does throw all 5 in his first AAA start today.
0: A ball and 2 strikes, Hill stares home. Winds up and delivers. Swinging a line drive hit to right center. Smith ranging back. This gets down and rolls to the warning track. It one hops the wall as Lipscomb jogs into second. A one out double for the hard hitting Trailett.
1: One answer to having 5 pitches will make it great, 3 pitches won't, but it's interesting to see a young arm in Gary Gill-Hill feel confident to throw all 5 pitches, and I'm excited to see if he does throw all 5 in his first AAA start today.
0: A ball and 2 strikes, Hill stares home, winds up and delivers.
1: Swinging a line drive hit to right center. Smith ranging back. This gets down and rolls to the warning track. And one hops the wall as Lipscomb jogs into second. A one out double for the hard hitting Trey Lipscomb. One thing that AAA hitters know how to do is take advantage of misses. And Gary Gilhill missed with a changeup right down the middle. Lipscomb hit that ball the other way. You mentioned his numbers on the season. Lipscomb is a guy that will take advantage of pitches like that. So one away, runner at second, top of the first inning. Pitcher's mound, right side of the infield, and pretty much the whole outfield in the sun. Home plate in the shadow. Here's Buddy Kennedy. First pitch tapped foul behind home plate, 0-1. Well, Buddy Kennedy, a guy that we've seen a handful of times. Last year, played for the Lehigh Valley Iron Pigs. This season, well, he's bounced around a good amount. He's been with the Giants, Mariners, both of their AAA teams, and now Rochester. A one pitch, breaking ball, drops in for a strike. Sweeper makes it 0-2. Well, Kennedy's a good hitter. Easy way to describe it. 27-year-old who, in 51 minor league games this year, is hitting .310. No balls and two strikes from the stretch. Gilhill throws. Breaking ball, swatted foul. Kennedy is a career .284 hitter at the AAA level with 42 home runs and 224 runs batted in. That'll get you an OPS in the elite category, right? Well, Kennedy's a good hitter. Easy way to describe it. 27-year-old who, in 51 minor league games this year, is hitting .310. No balls and two strikes from the stretch. Gilhill throws. Breaking ball, swatted foul. Kennedy is a career .284 hitter at the AAA level with 42 home runs and 224 runs batted in. That'll get you an OPS in the elite category, right? .284 hitter at the AAA level with 42 home runs and 224 runs batted in. That'll get you an OPS in the elite category, right?
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1: The 25-year-old Little Rock, Arkansas. Drafted in the second round 4 years ago by the Royals. It's college ball for the Arkansas Razorbacks. A one pitch. Wallace takes a sinker outside. 1-1. So Wallace was in the Royals system up until last year. Spent all of last season with AA Harrisburg, and most of this year with AAA Rochester, where he's played better than he really has throughout his entire minor league career. He hits one off the line right into Hill, who takes a topple to the ground, and he beats it out for an infield single. That was a line drive straight off the backside of Gary Gilhill. He went down to the ground, popped back up to try to make the play, but a little bit late, so there's runners at the corners. Hey, that's nothing to scoff at. 99 miles per hour on exit velocity there. Not only does that bring out Austin Dayton, the athletic trainer, but it brings out Dick Scott and A.J. Sager, the manager and the pitching coach, just to make sure the starter is all right. We'll see if he throws any pitches, but Jack, I'd have to argue that he'd have to get hit by a ball at 199 in order to be taken out of his AAA debut.
3: He was also hit with a place on his backside with some cushion. It wasn't right in the spine, it looked
1: yeah.
3: like. I think it was right below.
1: Yeah, that's a great way to describe it.
3: If you're in the batter's box, you get hit by a pitch, that's where you'd want it too, right?
1: Emphasis on backside.
3: This line drive came straight back up the middle. And as he was turning his back on his follow-through, that's where he caught it. So throws a couple of warm-up pitches, and he'll be okay. like you said, you can't leave your AAA debut in the first inning. He's going to battle here.
1: No, and it seems very early on that we're seeing a gamer on the mound, a guy that likes to execute pitches, a guy that loves to be in the spotlight. So it's great to see him stay in this game.
3: First and third, two outs, top of the first, no score. The pitch to Riley Adams is low. Ball one. So Gary Gilhill's AAA debut is also the series finale. And the game that the Mets try to win to inch closer in the standings. Down 3.5 games to Rochester. Check it first, and it sails over Amick. Lipscomb jogs in to score. Wallace to second. And the first run of the game scores on a throwing error on a pickoff attempt. It's 1-0 Red Wings in the first.
1: Yeah, you immediately just heard on the field there, hey, you're good, you're good. Because it's a mistake that Gary Gilhill might eat himself up about. A throwing error from his own right hand brings in the first run of the game with two outs in the first inning.
3: Ball and no strikes on Riley Adams. Here's the pitch. Swing and a miss over a fastball at 94. 1-1.
1: That might be a learn the hard way scenario, right? I mean, you have runners at the corners with two outs. The focus on the hitter to try and get out of the inning should be paramount.
3: Runner in scoring position with two away. Here's the 1-0. Wave and a miss on a breaking ball. Adams was way early. We've heard it from everybody. Carlos Mendoza at the beginning of the year. Andy Green, David Stearns. These young pitchers, they want to see them make mistakes at this level and work on it before they get to the majors. That's one of them right there. Hill tries to bounce back here as Adams steps out and calls time.
1: You have to remember that a lot of the players that the Mets got back that are already here in AAA, most of them are younger than 25 years old. There's a lot of learning left to be done.
3: Huge lead at second. He stays. 1-2 is inside. Two balls and two strikes. It feels like the final month of the year, and, you know, Petre, Amick, they came up earlier. But the thought is, hey, maybe if they start the 2027 season in AAA, well, they'd already have some games under their belt by then, if that's the route. 2-2 is lifted softly to left field. It carries, but Clifford sprints in, and he slides. It bounces right under his glove. Wallace comes in to score. Adams is into second with an RBI double. It's 2-0 Rochester. Soft pop up at first that Clifford ran back on, and then he came in and was a hair late.
1: Yeah, Clifford's first two steps were back and then realized that it wasn't going back towards the corner, so Clifford had to go on a full sprint. Kudos to him to try and make a sliding effort. That's a tough second run to come in this first inning.
3: That brings Andrew Pinckney up to bat. The pitch. Fastball in there for a strike. 0-1. 2-0 Rochester. Two outs. Top of the first inning. Red Wings strike first and pick up right where they left off from last night, scoring 14 runs. 0-1. Slider. Nicks the inner third of the strike zone. 0-2.
1: Tough team to make your AAA debut against.
3: The frustrating part is this probably could have been prevented, but those are the mistakes that you try to work through early on. So here's Andrew Pinckney. He's got a home run in this series. 14 at the AAA level. No balls, two strikes. The pitch is taken. Called strike three. A sinker zips in the zone for Gary Gilhill's first career AAA strikeout. 2-0 Red Wings. Bottom of the first next.
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3: 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Begins with that man, DeAndre Smith, who is 6 for 19 this series. Filling in for Nick Morabito's absence at the top of the lineup, Jack, and he has been a seamless fit. Just a casual .333 batting average in his first 20 career AAA games. Faces the lefty DJ Hurts. The pitch is high, ball one. Second time the Mets have seen DJ Hurts this week. Well, the first one went in Syracuse's favor. 7-4 win. 1-0 pitch. Smith slides out of the way of an inside fastball. 2-0. Hurts is on big league rehab right now, coming back from Tommy John surgery that he underwent in April of 2025. Missed all of last year, hasn't been in the big leagues this season, still working his way back. 2-0. Smith chops it to third. Lipscomb charges in, fields with two hands, and whips it over to first in time. One away. Rochester's defense looks like this. Left to right in the outfield, Peterson, Pinckney, and Pineda. The three P's in the outfield for Rochester today. Third to first, Lipscomb, King, Wallace, and Piguero. It's another P there in the infield. And Riley Adams does the catching today for DJ Hurts.
1: I'm glad that you're working on the alphabet stuff.
3: Yeah.
1: I know that's an area you've struggled in. Called strike on Petrie, the two-hitter.
3: Just trying to master it, that's all. Trying to learn something new every day.
1: There's a lot of them. You know, it doesn't stop at ABC. There's way more.
3: There's 25 more.
1: One pitch outside. Ball and a strike. One out in the bottom of the first inning. Mets trailing the Red Wings 2-0.
3: Syracuse has a two-piece in its defensive alignment today, if you're wondering.
1: I wasn't.
3: Okay.
1: 1-1. Petrie. Called strike. 1-2.
3: He's one of them. If you could put that together.
1: Oh. Yeah. Thanks. No, I did. I did, actually. Did you?
3: No, I had to. I had to explain that.
1: You did today. 1-2 pitch. Petre dribbles it towards the mound. Hurts fields with two hands, flicks it back end to first. That's the second out.
3: Looked like a quarterback option flip from DJ Hurts, who the Syracuse Mets got to on Tuesday. They hit three solo home runs against him. A lot of his off-speed pitches were hit hard. But in two batters here in the first inning, he has induced some soft contact twice with two infield groundouts.
1: This is the ninth rehab appearance for Hurts. Here's the pitch to Ronnie Mauricio. Taken all the way, called strike on a fastball. In his first seven outings, he only gave up one run. So this last one Tuesday must have left a bad taste in his mouth. Wave and a miss at a high heater, 0-2.
3: Yeah, interested to see what kind of pitches he uses, because it's interesting to see, not only see a rehabber guy in a series, but to see him twice, he gets to really learn from that first appearance.
1: 0-2 pitch. Mauricio chops it hard in between short and third. Lipscomb's got it at third base, throws to first. That's the third out of the inning. Hurts retires the side in order. Second inning with Brennan Miller coming up next. Rochester up 2-0.
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3: Second inning at NBT Bank Stadium. Mets trail the Red Wings 2-0. Gary Gilhill back on the mound. He winds up and throws the first pitch to Leandro Pineda. Ground ball to second. Petre throws the first. One away. Oh, one quick out for Gary Gilhill in the second inning. Brennan Miller's got more on Gilhill's AAA debut with our Chick-fil-A check-in.
11: Well, the Black Knights and the Bulldogs ready. Oh, sorry, Jack. That was you. That was my Jack Gordon impression.
3: I'm done with football for the weekend.
11: Yeah, well... Well, looking forward to seeing you next weekend as well. And what's the game next weekend?
3: Back to Army. USF, South Florida Bulls going to West Point.
11: That should be a good one. Well, let's talk about Gary Gilhill and some baseball. How about that? Then we'll do that.
3: I want to hear about... Tell me about Gary Gilhill. What do you got on Gary Gilhill?
11: Well, he's one of the fastest rising prospects coming over in that trade from Tampa Bay. Number 17 in the Mets system right now. And he's a guy that really strives on putting the ball on the ground. He... really, really effective at making sure that hitters, when they do make contact, don't make a ton of solid contact. And he's really good at painting the corners of the strike zone as well. Barely walks anybody. In his time with the Binghamton Rumble Ponies, through five starts, he had five walks. That's in total, averaging one walk per game started, and that's over 26 innings. Very good at finding the zone.
3: Wow. Called strike on Sam Peterson. 0-2 with one out in the second. Well, Brennan, I mean, the Mets look at a guy like Gilhill, they say, all right, high ground ball rate, low walk rate, he throws hard, surely we can try to turn him into more of a strikeout pitcher as well.
11: Yeah, absolutely. If you can get a guy that can find the corners of the strike zone and knows exactly where the zone is, it's also a guy that you can get to maybe paint the corners when there's some two strike counts.
3: Ground ball hit past third, it rolls to left field, Clifford bobbles, and Sam Peterson gets in with a stand-up double. Well, thank you so much, Brennan. We appreciate it. It's been a fast rise for Gary Gilhill. Rochester has gotten a few hits today, but it's not like they're tagging him around, really.
12: No, I think the first inning was full of mistakes from Syracuse's side in terms of runs coming in to score, right? It wasn't big-time hits, wasn't back-to-back extra base hits or a home run, if you will. So Rochester's just finding some space, getting the ball into the outfield, doing their thing. Stuff's looking great from Gilhill so far.
3: Here's the over Piguero. The pitch is outside. Ball one. Runner at second. One out in the second inning. Mets trail the Red Wings 2-0 in this series finale. Gilhill from the first base side of the rubber. Holds the ball in his right hand behind his back. Tucks it in his black glove and drops it at the waist. Before the 1-0, he spins and looks at second. Watches the runner back. These are all things that the Mets like to see. How does he operate with men on base? If he gives up a couple of runs early, how can he bounce back throughout the game and still give you good innings? 1-0. Piguero takes the ball inside. 2-0. Hard slider by Gary Gilhill. Almost 90 miles an hour on that pitch. Kind of like Jonathan Santucci, but from the other side.
12: Yeah.
3: Huge jump at second. He stays, and the 2-0 is swung on and missed. 2-1.
12: And that's one of the largest jumps we've seen from a Rochester base runner all series long. And Gilhill gave him two looks to second base. He could have easily thought he'd throw over at some point, but he just darts in that slider to the outer part of the edge. Focuses on the hitter at the moment.
3: Rochester doesn't run a lot. Bottom five in the league in steals. 2-1 is hit high in the air left field. Clifford pauses, now jogs in. Sprints under it into the sunlight and makes the catch for the second out.
12: A tough ball for Ryan Clifford to read. He's playing deep in left field with the power-hitting righty Piguero up to the plate. He starts off in shade, the bullpen bar and the scoreboard casting a shadow to his post in left field, and then when he sprints into shallow left center field, that's where there's sunlight. Battled both and made the play.
3: Two-way runner at second for Seaver King. Gilhill is set. Dials it home. King takes the ball outside. 94 with a sinker. Couple of great prospects doing battle. Seaver King, first round pick by the Nationals 2 years ago. 10th overall. One-oh pitch. Wave and a miss on a nasty slider. 1-1. That one started over the middle of the plate, dragged to the low outside corner. Big righty looks at second, stares home, and he fires. Breaking ball, chopped foul, third base side, 1-2.
12: And the Mets have held Seaver King to a 6-for-23 average this week, which is just over 250, and that's holding him quiet for the most part, a 300 hitter on the season. Although he does have two doubles and two walks this week, the Mets have sat him down on strikes five times.
3: Pretty impressive because he's a guy that is pretty close to the big league level. Ball and two strikes. Gilhill fires. Swing and a miss, strike three. He puts him away with a fastball and ends the inning. Two Ks for Gary Gilhill. We go to the bottom of the second. 2-0 Rochester.
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3: Second, 2-0 Red Wings. Mets trying to bounce back with a part of their order up to bat. MJ Melendez leads off against DJ Hurd. First pitch to Melendez outside, ball one. Melendez with 18 home runs and having a good week. 6 of 16, 3 doubles and a homer, 1-0. swinging a hard chopper towards second. Wallace charges, gloves, bobbles, and Melendez beats it out. He flicked his black glove towards that roller in the glass with the ball in the grass, but the ball rolled right under.
12: We've seen a lot of hustle from MJ Melendez this week. He is Mr. Slug. He loves extra base hits. But when he hits a slow roller to the right side of the infield or seemingly anywhere in this infield, he's putting his head down and running through the base. It's great to see.
3: Here's Jose Ramos from the right side. The pitch. Ball one inside.
12: And Jack, they gave Melendez a hit on that play. I tend to agree. I think Melendez was running out of the batter's box. He made it tough for Wallace to quickly make a play over to first base. That's what MJ Melendez's speed can do for him.
3: He was going to make that a tough play, even if he fielded it cleanly. 1-0. Ramos gets out of the way of an inside fastball. 2-0. So the Mets trailing 2-0 in the bottom of the second. Good way to start the inning. Get the leadoff man on. Two balls and no strikes. Herz throws. Ramos takes a called strike slider. Low inside corner.
12: Now back on Friday, game two of the doubleheader, MJ Melendez was out in a situation like that. Went back and forth with the umpire and got ejected. Melendez stays in the game here after beating out a single.
3: 2-1 pitch. Ramos swings over a changeup. Maybe got a slight foul tip, 2-2. Probably a lot happier with this result.
12: 100%. And the Mets are happier, too, because not having MJ Melendez in the lineup is not a sight that Dick Scott wants to see.
3: He's going back and forth having some chats with first base coach Jonathan Jones. Two balls and two strikes. Herz ready. He deals. Swing and a miss. Strike three. Gets Ramos to fan on a changeup. And that's the first K we've seen from DJ Herz, the lefty, today. So DJ Herz, the 25-year-old lefty, faces Billy Amick. The pitch swung on and popped foul, 0-1. Herz originally drafted by the Chicago Cubs back in 2019 in the eighth round. Just like Gary Gilhill, he was a high school draft pick. Ball's in a strike, set from the third base side. He deals. Called strike changeup, 0-2. Well, Herz was traded from the Chicago Cubs to the Nationals for Heimer Candelario 3 years ago. It's paid off for the Nets because they've already gotten some good time with him in the majors. 0-2 pitch sails over the catcher, and Melendez jogs to second. Fastball slipped out of his hand, and it's a 1-2 count with a runner in scoring position now. Herz, drafted in 2019, made his Major League debut 2 years ago, and pitched most of the season with Washington. 19 starts, ERA just over 4. Wave and a miss, strike three. Amick goes down on a changeup, and that's back-to-back Ks for DJ Herz.
12: Candelario was acquired by the Cubs, only played 41 games for them in that 2023 season. Hit .234 with 6 homers, then left. Went to Cincinnati, had a 20-home-run season. Since 2024, Candelario has only played in 29 Major League games.
3: First pitch to Ryan Clifford, low and outside ball. I think any bad trade headlines can be shifted in other directions in the National League East. Because the Mets have heard a little bit too much of that from deals they made years ago with certain National League MVP frontrunners this year. With the Chicago Cubs,
12: yeah,
3: again.
12: I was about to say, does it involve the Cubs?
3: Ball two up high. What do you think? You think PCA is going to win it?
12: It's just so hard when he has to battle Shohei Ohtani every year.
3: True.
12: But if there is a year for PCA to win it, it might be this one.
3: 2-0 pitch inside, ball three.
12: I mean, what else does PCA have to do? 40 home run season, one of the best defensive outfielders in baseball, top of the bat lineup with contact and speed. Got it all.
3: Rarely do you get that combination. He could very well win the Platinum Glove, and he's also got 40 bombs and almost 100 RBIs. Melendez is picked off. Herz has it. He flips to second, and they tag him out to end the inning. He was caught in between on the first move from Herz. 2-0 Rochester. Let's go to the third.
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0: Gil Hill takes the mound for the third inning. In his AAA debut, the Mets trail the Red Wings 2-0. Joe Puccio, Jack Gordon with you, getting to watch the hard-throwing right-hander Gary Gil Hill, who was just promoted Double-A Binghamton this week. He faces the two-hitter Trey Lipscomb. First pitch, outside, ball one. So Gil Hill gave up a couple runs in the first inning. Three total hits. Throwing error on a pickoff attempt at first with two outs, scored the first run as the 1-0 is checked at, and he went around, 1-1. The second run scored on an RBI double. From there, Joe, he's really settled in.
1: I think that that's a learning experience, right? The stuff is good for Gary Gil Hill right now. Just focus on the man at the plate.
0: 1-1 pitch is swung on and missed. Changeup, 1-2.
1: And even that RBI double was a situation where Clifford went back, couldn't see the ball right away, made a sliding attempt, ball falls out of his mitt. It's two instances that if it goes Gary Gil Hill's way, he's got two shutout innings, and we're not talking about anything negative.
0: 1-2 pitch. Hard ground ball, first base side foul. There's a lot to like about Gary Gil Hill. We've talked about his stuff. 97 with a fastball. He's got a heart slider. The command might be his best tool. He's yet to walk anybody. And this season, in over 130 minor league innings, it's fewer than two walks per nine. Ball and two strikes. The righty winds up and delivers. Breaking ball hit in the air left center field. Clifford sprints back at the warning track, up against the wall. He makes the catch a foot in front of the fence for the first out of the inning.
1: Well, this is a part of the lineup that you're holding your breath. Second time through the order, Lipscomb, Kennedy, Wallace, all trying to barrel up pitches. And, man, Lipscomb was pretty close on that sweeper on the outer third, but it hung high enough in the air for Ryan Clifford to get under it.
0: One out in the third. Mets trail 2-0 against the Red Wings on this Sunday evening. Gil Hill against Buddy Kennedy. First pitch. It's taken just outside off the glove of Parada. Well, Gary's from just outside the city in New Rochelle. Buddy Kennedy from Millville, New Jersey, also right by the city. 1-0 pitch. Kennedy takes a strike, 88 with a slider. Well, Buddy Kennedy, he went to Millville High School. If you've heard of that area, maybe it's because it's where Mike Trout is from, the Millville Meteor. 1-1 pitch. Kennedy takes ball two outside. The two of them are actually really close. Close pals, share advice about baseball, train together in the offseason. Not a bad guy to learn from.
1: The best hitter of our generation, do you think?
0: 2-1, hit on the ground, hard to short. Mauricio's got it, moving to his left. Throws to first in time, and there's two away.
1: There's pretty good candidates, but Mike Trout in his prime and his healthiest, yeah, who's better?
0: Now, he truly is. If you just look at him as a baseball player, and the career, like obviously there's some unfortunate shortcomings. They haven't been able to go to the playoffs, some of the injuries. But if you look at his peak, and he's one of the greatest of all time and will be a first ballot Hall of Famer.
1: I was watching MLB Network a couple of days ago. I wish I could give you the exact stat.
0: Here's Caden Wallace. First pitch, wave and a miss, 0-1.
1: But they talked about Mike Trout's stats earlier in his career and compared them to Mickey Mantle's.
0: Yeah,
1: he was better than Mickey Mantle. He was on a Mickey Mantle-like career path. Just didn't have everything going for him injuries-wise and competition-wise.
0: If you look at their careers through the same amount of games, like you said, very similar. 0-1, chop to the mound, and Gil Hill's got this one. Doesn't hit him on the backside, it hits him in the glove. He throws to first and ends the inning. Bottom of the third coming up. Mets trail it 2-0.
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0: Beignets from Sin Bun. 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They've got a location at Salt City Market. You're going to have to stop in there soon.
1: Yes.
0: Here's Ryan Clifford against DJ Hers. Lefty-lefty in the pitch. He is swung on and drilled on the ground to first. Takes one hop for Peguero. Flips underhand to the pitch, recovering. And there's one away.
1: Powdery chocolate sauce. Man, those things are incredible.
0: I thought it was just dessert.

0: fried chicken, signature sauce, tomatoes, lettuce. So they specialize in the bun category. Mm. You can throw all the fixings in the middle that you like, but you got to get the bun, the cheese.
1: Ground ball is short. King has got it. Throws over to first in time to end the inning. Let's go down easy. Rochester leads it 2-0. We go to the fourth.
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1: Red Wings by a pair. Gary Gilhill has retired 7 of the last 8 hitters he's faced, Joe. Looks really solid in his AAA debut so far.
0: Yeah, only 2 runs so far. Gave up 3 hits in that first inning, including those 2 runs. But since the end of the first inning, no runs, 1 hit, and 1 strikeout. Important to note, too, you had mentioned this earlier in the game. Brennan had mentioned this in the second inning as well. He doesn't throw a lot of walks so far. 2 Ks to no walks in 3 innings. He faces off against Riley Adams. First pitch is a slider that misses inside for ball 1. Adams, Pinckney, Pineda. Good luck against these 3 power hitters. The pitch to Adams. Half swing. Did he go around? No, he did not. 2-0.
1: Well, Gilhill has showed, you know, he's not fazed by anyone in this lineup. He's faced guys like Lipscomb, Kennedy, and King twice already.
0: Pitch to Adams. Foul tipped in and out of Parada's mitt. It's 2-1. Adams got him for an RBI double back in the first inning. The other run came in on a throwing error from Gilhill. Tried to pick off the runner at first base with runners at first and third and 2 outs, and he overthrew first. Out of the windup, the 2-1. Fastball misses away for ball 3. Riley Adams now hitting .279 on the season. This is his 70th game. Rochester has themselves a power-hitting catcher. Hitters count for him. 3-1. Adams takes. Ball 4. Knew it was a ball the whole way. So it puts a leadoff man on, and that is the first walk of the day for Gary Gilhill.
1: Rare by Gilhill to walk anybody sometimes. The last couple outings for him in Binghamton only had 1 total walk in over 9 innings. And even on this walk, the misses are so, so slight.
0: Exactly. It's just by an inch, maybe an inch and a half off the plate. Andrew Pinckney at the dish. He takes a sinker low and away for ball 1. Gary Gilhill, 6'2", 160 pounds. Born September 20th, 2004. The 1-0. Half swing. Did he go around that time? He sure did, says first base ump Robert Ginther the third. And it's 1-1. So on the final day of the regular season, Gary Gilhill will turn 22 years old. He is already at AAA. Small lead off of first for Adams in the pitch.

0: squares to bunt, pulls back, pitches in the zone for strike two. He's going up against Andrew Pinckney, 25 years old from Tuscaloosa, Alabama. Fourth round pick out of Alabama. Was a member of the Tide. The pitch, swing and a miss, strike three. A slider from Gary Gill Hill's right hand gets his third strikeout of the day, and that's the first out of the fourth.
1: His last game came on the fastball. This one pulls the string on the hard slider. I love that pitch. He looks so comfortable with it so early in his career.
0: He's got one with the sinker, one with the fastball, and now one with the slide piece. Here's Pineda. The lefty takes. Sinker inside, ball one. So, Jack, two strikeouts with the fastball. We're now starting to see him use some of the off-speed stuff to get outs.
1: Yeah, kind of what we were talking about with Brennan. The Mets identified some traits in him. He limits walks. Throws hard, and he's got good stuff.
0: 1-0. Just misses outside. 2-0.
1: It hasn't led to a ton of strikeouts throughout his minor league career. In high A and double A, both around 7 Ks per 9. With Binghamton, it ticked up, and I don't think that's surprising.
0: Gil Hill on the stretch. He deals. Away. 3-0 with off-speed.
1: It's something the Mets prioritize. And they're not going to reinvent the wheel with him, but making small tweaks here and there turn him into a little bit more of a strikeout artist to also pair with his great traits.
0: Gil Hill goes home. And he grooves a fastball in there for strike one. So Gil Hill has a walk to Riley Adams. Right now a 3-1 count to Leandro Pineda. He's pitching with the big league ball in a game for the first time in his minor league career as Pineda calls time. Jonathan Santucci was catching up with Anthony DiComo of MLB Network, said that that was the biggest adjustment for him, was throwing with the Major League Baseball. 3-1, grounded right side through into right field, base hit. It moves Riley Adams to second. Leandro Pineda is on with a one-out single, and the Red Wings are threatening again as they lead 2-0 in the fourth.
1: Sinker at 95, low outside corner, just a good swing by Pineda, not a bad pitch. Gary Gil Hill there. Well, we've heard the same thing from A.J. Sager before, too, that at the lower levels, they will throw with that baseball, whether it's bullpens or playing catch, but not in game action. So it is really different when you bump up to AAA.
0: You can only practice the way you play, coaches say. As the first pitch to Peterson is swung on and missed to make it 0-1.
1: You just can't replicate that full exertion, throwing 110% as hard as you can. You can push it in the bullpen, but something else gets unlocked in the game action.
0: Out of the stretch, pitch misses low, ball one. Because in bullpens and in practice, you're not throwing pitches and then the stadium plays a taco chant for the Taco Bell canine. You can only experience that when you're on the game mound. Runners at first and second with one out. Gary Gil Hill working around traffic. He deals 1-1, and it's hit off the handle. The floater caught at third base by LaRusso. No play anywhere else. A huge second out for Gil Hill as he induces some weak contact. A sinker running inside to the righty Sam Peterson for the second out.
1: Great pitch in on the hands right there. That sinker keeps riding in on a right-hander. That's why he wasn't able to get it on the barrel. Just soft contact. The Russo's there.
0: Two outs in the inning for Leover Peguero. Gil Hill on the first base side of the mound fires. Yeah, he drops in a slider. It's 0-1. Leover Peguero playing in his 86th AAA game, but his 19th with Rochester. 0-1 pitch. Takes a sweeper that dances into the zone. It's 0-2. You might remember him from earlier this year as a Lehigh Valley Iron Pig. 67 games with the Pigs. But then was signed by the Washington Nationals right after the trade deadline. Down in the count, 0-2. Gil Hill looks to third, now fires home. And the sweeper falls below the zone, a ball and two strikes.
1: Rochester just tried for a full amalgamation of International League players. Jake Bird, Buddy Kennedy, Leover Peguero, they're just assembling a super team of IL All-Stars.
0: Trying to make that postseason run. 1-2, outside, 2-2. I mean, that club in that first base dugout wants to go to the playoffs more than any team that we've talked to this year. Matt LeCroy has made it a point that he wants to go to the postseason, given how close they were in the first half, missing out by half a game. And now in the second half, they're just becoming the L.A. Dodgers of the International League.
1: They were in the cellar last year, so this is a big turnaround, and part of why they're so pumped about it.
0: 2-2. Swing and a miss. Strike three. Threw a slider inside. Twisted Piguero into the ground to end the inning. Gil Hill's got four Ks as we go to the home fourth. It's 2-0 Rochester.
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0: 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How did we get here so quickly?
1: So what usually happens is the Earth, it keeps on moving around the sun.
0: Oh.
1: But at the same time, it spins around too.
0: Interesting. All right. So DeAndre Smith hits a first pitch towards right field. It is gone! The gravitational pull of the Salt City Deck. Solo homer for DeAndre Smith starts the bottom of the fourth inning, and the Mets trail 2-1.
1: DeAndre Smith was aiming for the sun there. Hit it high in the air, got a changeup outer third of the plate. He's got such a smooth swing that it feels like everything could just be drilled on a line, hit towards the fence. Then all of a sudden the ball just jumps off his bat. He is really, really sneakily strong.
0: Emilian Petre next up. The lefty takes a slider from the lefty, hers away. It's ball one. Jack, that's 21 hits in 21 AAA games for Smith.
1: He hasn't been fazed by this level at all.
0: Next offering. Fastball dots the corner low and away for strike one. Smith has been routinely in this leadoff spot, and there's good reason.
1: I genuinely think he's just getting better every week.
0: 1-1 pitch is fouled away to make it 1-2.
1: For a guy who, you know, was drafted a handful of years ago and got kind of stuck at the lower levels, drafted 4 years ago and was in Binghamton each of the past couple of years, battled injuries.
0: Hers is 1-2, kisses the dirt, and it's 2-2.
1: Even this year, he missed a lot of time with injury, but now he's playing every single day in AAA, and he's never shown that he is more ready than now.
0: Petre awaits the 2-2 pitch and swings and misses for strike three. Fastball at 92 creates the first out in this fourth inning. Third strikeout for DJ Hers, who outside of that solo homer has looked magnificent today.
1: And a little bit different for Hers. Last time out, he got hit hard.
0: First offering to Ronnie Mauricio is fisted away foul. It's nothing and one. And the reason why he was hit around a lot on Tuesday was he was missing his spots, and his off-speed pitches were coming in the low 80s. That combination created three Syracuse solo homers. 0-1. Popped up foul, makes it nothing in two.
1: Took him 50 pitches to get to two innings in a third, giving up six earned runs. Today, one out in the fourth inning, just 37 pitches.
0: Nothing in two on Mauricio, the pitch. Switch hitting righty, pops it up. It's on the infield, tough play. Hers is there. He makes the catch halfway between home plate and first base. Two down. Pitcher said, hey, you know what? I gave up a solo homer. I can make the play myself. You guys can take a seat. Two down.
1: I don't know how many times I've written he won in the book this year. It's not something you see very often, but he really did make a great route to the ball and honestly had the best chance of anyone to get it.
0: My ones look like the letter I, so it looks like I wrote pass interference for Ronnie Mauricio. I'm in football mode easily. MJ Melendez, the ABM industry cleanup hitter of the game. He takes a fastball high for ball one. ABM, the preferred janitorial services provider of the Syracuse Mets. Singled in the second inning, was picked off at second base. As Melendez takes a slider for a strike, 1-1. Trying to get a jump on DJ Hers, went to third base before the pitch was thrown, and DJ sniffed him out. The pitch. Fastball misses downstairs, 2-1. There's good reason for MJ Melendez to be in the cleanup spot. He hit his 18th home run of the season, tying him with Ronnie Mauricio in that department for the team lead. Ronnie held that team lead for about a handful of pitches, and then Melendez tied him right back up. 2-1, swing and a miss, makes it 2-2. This top part of the lineup, Smith, Petre, Mauricio, Melendez, if the Mets want to go to the playoffs, this will probably be their top four for the rest of the way through.
1: They can go toe-to-toe with any top four.
0: Melendez facing off against the lefty Hers, a tough battle. Hers taking his time, starts the motion with one on the pitch clock, and he deals. Melendez takes a slider in the dirt, ball three.
1: If you combine the seasons of MJ Melendez and Ronnie Mauricio,
0: oh boy,
1: it's about 125 AAA games, 36 homers, and almost 90 RBIs.
0: The payoff. Broken bat splinter into shallow center. Drops down for a base hit. Into a triangle between the center fielder, shortstop, and second baseman. MJ Melendez pushes one past the second base bag. He's got a two-out single.
1: Melendez safe at first. You can stay safe in life with regular screenings from St. Joseph's Cancer Care. That takes a different kind of strength to reach out, get a pitch a couple inches away, break your bat, and still hit it hard enough to go to right center field.
0: And do you have any doubt that MJ Melendez doesn't have power in his bat? Guy who hit 41 homers in the 2021 minor league season? He still has juice. Jose Ramos up at the plate. Mets trail 2-1 in the bottom of the fourth with two outs. And the first pitch to Ramos is a strike, nothing in one. A lot of space on the right side of the infield. It's opposite field for Ramos, who struck out swinging against Hers back in the second. Pitch, swing and a miss on a slider. It's nothing in two. Infield shaded to the left, outfield shaded to the right. So trying to cover as many gaps as possible against Ramos, who can spray the ball all over the field. Small lead for MJ, the 0-2. Fastball high, it's 1-2. .637 here in Syracuse. This is right around the normal start time during the week. 1-2 skips in the dirt, it's 2-2. So we've seen this sunset before with most of the infield covered in shade, outfield and left field in shade, outfield and right in some sunlight. Game time today, 5:37 p.m. Fans celebrating Labor Day. Having a day off tomorrow, coming out to a ballpark tonight. 2-2 pitch is hammered down the right field line towards the foul pole. It is foul. Goes over the berm underneath the Metro Club. Ramos tried to take that fastball the other way.
1: Jose Ramos not afraid to hit the ball all around the feet. He's not just a dead pole hitter, so an outside fastball there, that's what he's thinking. Go the other way.
0: Has a great AAA batting average. 67 games in his AAA career. Spent last season with the AAA Dodgers. This year, the AAA Mets. A 289 average and an OPS of 900. Two balls, two strikes on the right-handed hitter. First set, then he deals. Peter runs too far inside, ball three. Well, that'll make things interesting. Got a guy at the plate that can spray it everywhere. With a full count, two outs and a runner at first. MJ Melendez, who represents the tying run, will be in motion on the pitch. Hers collects, takes a deep breath and fires. Melendez runs and it's a swing and a miss, strike three. And that takes care of the fourth inning. DeAndre Smith, solo homer, puts a run on the board for the Mets. It's two-run Red Wings as we go to the fifth.
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0: Beginning the top of the fifth inning here at NBT Bank Stadium. Low-scoring affair up to this point. Rochester scored two runs in the first inning, but the Mets answered in the bottom of the fourth with a solo home run from DeAndre Smith. So the Wings are in front 2-1. Alongside Jack Gordon, I'm Joe Puccio. Thank you so much for joining us. Wherever you may be listening, whether you're in the area, driving through on the thruway, wherever you may be on this beautiful Sunday night. Seaver King is up at the plate. First pitch to him. Low and away with a sweeper. Ball one. Rochester has King, Lipscomb, Kennedy due up in this inning. 1-2-3 against Gary Gilhill, who's out for a fifth inning of work. He throws, swing and a miss on a fastball. 1-1. Fascinating that we get to see Gary for a fifth inning in his debut. He's looked sharp through four.
1: He's been efficient enough to get there. Just over 70 pitches.
0: He fires. Broken back rounder over to short. Backhand stop Mauricio. Throws over to first in time for the first out of the fifth. 1-1-2-3 inning for Gary Gilhill today. It was in the third. Faced four batters in the second inning and then had to deal with traffic in the first and fourth. He's done a little bit of everything and has only allowed two runs through it all.
1: Well, how about the ground ball percentage that Brennan told us about earlier? He's induced a lot of ground balls early in counts, and that's helping him stay in the game.
0: Six ground outs to three flyouts for Gilhill in this start. As the first pitch fastball misses away for ball one. Anytime those ground outs are more than flyouts, you're happy with it. When you can double them up, it's even better. 1-0 to Lipscomb. Swing and a miss. Fastball fell right inside. Lipscomb couldn't find the bat to the ball. It's 1-1. Gilhill works quickly out of the windup. He deals. Grounded right back to Gilhill. Man, he's been a magnet today. Flips it over to first in time, and there's two down.
1: Three of them back to the pitcher's mound today. First one, well, right off the rear end. The last two, right in the glove. Does a nice job of staying composed here. Knocks it down, picks it up off the dirt, flips it right over to Amick. Going to block the sun with his right hand as well.
0: So two glove stops and a rump stop from GGH
1: today.
0: What
1: do you put that in the book?
0: I don't know if we have the official scorer's book to determine a rump catch. First pitch to Buddy Kennedy is inside for ball one. That ball that got him on the backside, 99 miles per hour. Quick little conversation with the manager and trainer, but he had the look on his face that you cannot take me out of this game for anything. 1-0. Sweeper misses high, 2-0. The Mets are fortunate for that.
1: You know, and because of that, Joe, he gets to see these top hitters at the top of the lineup three times. It's a good test for a AAA debut.
0: 2-0 pitch is hit on a line left field. Ryan Clifford comes in, but it drops in front of him in the gap for a base hit. Buddy Kennedy with his third hit as a Red Wing in his fourth game this week. Two-out single.
1: I said it earlier, but Kennedy's just a good hitter. He just continues to get picked up. In the offseason last year with the Phillies, signs with the Nationals just this week, and at the AAA level, a 280, 300 hitter, and he's gotten a spot up in the major leagues a good amount.
0: You want to talk about a good hitter? Here's Caden Wallace. First pitch to him. He takes a slider on the inner half for strike one. He comes up to the plate with his team leading 2-1 in this fifth inning. Coming off of a month of August, where Wallace hit 337, the best mark in the International League. Gil Hill out of the stretch. Spins and throws to first. Late tag applied on the base runner, Kennedy. Also ranked second in the International League in RBIs last month with 22. Not only hitting for contact, but producing for his offense. The 0-1. Fastball high and away. Ball one. And Jack, think about this lineup for Rochester. It had Abimelech Ortiz, Christian Franklin. They needed a new cleanup hitter, and it seems to be Caden Wallace to get in that job.
1: A guy who probably had some doubters last year, struggling in Double A.
0: Next pitch almost hits him. Slider inside, 2-1.
1: But this new Nationals organization, they go after Paul Toboni to hire as their GM, and then all of a sudden, from last year, the Rochester staff doubles. They've got two coaches for everything, and it's helped the development of guys like Caden Wallace, who, yeah, maybe he hit 240 in Double A last year. He's a 300 hitter in Triple A.
0: Looks like a big league dugout with all the heads down there. Gil Hill deals. Popped up. Foul ground first base side. Amick runs after it, but it's into the stands. Two balls, two strikes.
1: It's interesting because last year's Rochester team had a lot of the similar names. Trey Lipscomb, Andrew Pinckney, Franklin's, Yohani Morales is in the world. And they really struggled. But this season has been a big turnaround where they're in the driver's seat for a playoff push.
0: Best team in the second half, these Rochester Red Wings. 2-2. In. Ball three. That slider isn't breaking inside like Gil Hill wants it to. It's run the count full on Caden Wallace, who's 1-for-2 today with a single and a run scored in the first. More than likely, Buddy Kennedy will be running from first base. A three-ball, two-strike count with two outs. Wings up by one in the top of the fifth. Gil Hill fidgets with the baseball behind his back. Comes set at the belt. Payoff pitch. Runner goes, and the pitch is grounded up the middle. Petre at second. Gloves. Throws on a hop to first in time, and that ends the fifth inning. Only one over the minimum in the fifth for Gary Gil Hill. That's five innings for him in his AAA debut. It's 2-1 Red Wings.
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0: 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Alongside big advocate of MLB Plus, Jack Gordon, I'm Joe Puccio. It's 2-1 Rochester. First pitch in the bottom of the fifth. This is inside for ball one.
8: Get it now.
0: Yeah. Clock's ticking, all right? You've actually started to watch a lot of games on the West Coast thanks to MLB Plus. Your day is just filled with baseball now as Billy Amick swings and misses through the pitch. It's 1-1.
8: I've opened up a third eye due to MLB Plus. I can watch random Angels games and Dodger games. Our games end at 10. I go home, fire up a game at 11 p.m.
0: 1-1 pitch is swatted at and missed. It's 1-2. That is my favorite part of MLB Plus.
8: Today was perfect, though. Getting ready for the game, threw SNY on in the booth, early Mets game.
0: We're like the West Coast game today. 1-2 is high and in, ball two.
8: A fun Mets game, too.
0: Yeah.
8: Trailed 2-0 all the way into the eighth inning. Brett Beatty went deep, solo homer. Bo Bichette with a three-run bomb. It was fun.
0: All of it coming in the bottom of the eighth inning. 2-2 pitch misses away to Amick, and so the count runs full. And then on top of it, you've got Kodai Senga, who is now 6-for-6 on save opportunities since becoming the Mets' closer. One perfect inning with a strikeout. Hers is 3-2. Is hit back to the screen, foul.
8: I'm going to reuse the same joke I put on Joe earlier. If I had a dollar for every time Nate Lavender gave up a run in the major leagues this year, I'd be broke and have $0. He still has a 0 ERA, and he went up at the trade deadline.
0: He's incredible. Payoff again. Amick hits a high fly ball center field. Andrew Pinckney searches it through the light blue sky, and he makes the catch right near his left ear for the first out. Lavender faced one batter today. You want to know what he did, Jack?
8: Got him out.
0: Struck him out.
8: Oh,
0: even better. So, folks, that'll do it for DJ Herz in this rehab start. Matt LeCroy, Rochester's manager, is out from the first base dugout. 58 pitches for Herz. He allows one run on two hits. A much-needed bounce back from his Tuesday start against Syracuse. We'll talk about the new Red Wings arm when we come back. It's 2-1 Rochester with nobody on and one out in the bottom of the fifth on the Score 1260 and Valley Live.
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0: Fifth inning, from a left-handed starter to a right-handed reliever. First pitch to Clifford is fouled off of his back leg, and he's walking out of the batter's box, feeling some pain as the count moves to 0-1. Paxton Schultz, Brewers' 14th round pick back in 2019 out of Utah Valley, has pitched in the Brewers, Blue Jays, and Nationals systems. Big man on the mound, 6'3", 205. 0-1 is a foul ball. I don't even think Clifford wanted to hit the pitch. It was a cutter that moved tying in. Clifford barely moved his bat to it. Ball found barrel, foul ball.
1: Well, Schultz also a guy kind of on this International League tour. Saw him with Buffalo last year, Rochester this season. I mean, the guy is, you know, making friends everywhere he goes. You know, he is debt-free with the way he pitches for new teams.
0: 0-2 pitch is just high and away. Ball one. I mean, he's paying rent to Buffalo, Rochester, now here in Syracuse. He should be in Syracuse next season just to get the whole IL triumvirate here in upstate New York. 1-2. Clifford fights it off. A slider that came in at 78. Clifford was certainly in front of it, but got a piece to stay alive.
1: It's an interesting change of pace here. The lefty, DJ Herz, whose fastball, low, mid-90s. Kind of similar speeds from Schultz from the other side, but that slow slider at 78.
0: One ball, two strikes, the pitch. Clifford hits a fly ball right center field. Pineda and Pinckney converge, and it's Pinckney, the center fielder, who makes the grab. And there's two away. So Schultz comes in for DJ Herz. We slightly said this in a short phrase going to break. Herz did not pitch all that well on Tuesday. Syracuse got to him. It was a complete reversal in this Sunday finale. Nobody on, two outs for Nick LaRusso. Still 2-1 Rochester. Pitch. Nick takes it high for ball one. Gave up six runs on seven hits in two innings and a third on Tuesday. Today, Jack, four innings and a third, two hits and a run with four Ks. He looked sharp.
1: He was. He hit his spots a lot. Remained efficient. Didn't walk anyone.
0: 1-0 pitch is detonated. High in the air, left field, going towards the corner, and it is caught by Peterson right along the warning track for the final out of the inning. So it's bullpen rest of the way through for Rochester as the Wings lead 2-1 as we go to the sixth.
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2: Now hear this, Bills fans. 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
0: The Great New York State Fair starts Wednesday, August 26th, then runs through Labor Day, Monday, September 7th. 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Triple-A debut is in the books for Gary Gil Hill. Five innings, allowing two runs. And now a new face to the Mets pitches in relief of one of the newest faces. It's Cameron Weston, and his first pitch is a fastball that misses outside for ball one. New face to start in Gil Hill, and now Weston makes his Syracuse debut. 1-0 pitch is a sweeper that drops into the zone. It's 1-1. Now, the name Cameron Weston might be a little bit familiar to you if you were listening during our Norfolk series this year. 1-1 pitch is swatted at and missed, making it 1-2. In fact, Weston pitched twice as a member of the Tides, gave up two runs in each outing to the Mets.
1: Excited to see Weston with Syracuse. You know, when the Mets go out and get a pitcher, there's usually a pretty clear reason.
0: Maybe it's that sweeper that misses just low, and the count is 1-2, rather 2-2 now.
1: So this season, we've seen the Mets go after young prospects, guys like Gary Gil Hill in a trade.
0: Swing and a miss, strike three on a forkball. Adams swings and misses for the first out of the sixth inning.
1: That was nasty. Sometimes you go out and get a guy because of one pitch, kind of like a splitter just tailing about 6 inches low right into the catcher's glove. But we've seen the Mets go after guys like Weston, Matt Selinger, or even Chase McDermott.
0: First pitch to Pinckney, drops in the zone, strike one.
1: You know, these AAA major league guys on the border in their mid-20s, that the Mets see something they like in each one of them and try to push them to the next level.
0: 0-1 heater is popped foul to make it nothing and two. On the season, Weston has an ERA of nearly 8 at the AAA level. Made one outing this year in the bigs with Baltimore. Swing and a miss, strike three. The fork ball, yet again, two straight Ks with that fork. And it's two outs in the sixth.
1: If you're looking at reasons why to go out and get a pitcher, well, he spins the ball like crazy. That thing was nasty.
0: He has a sinker, sweeper, slider, forkball, changeup. Four of those five pitches move like crazy. Just like that sweeper that drops Pineda down to a knee, it's nothing and one.
1: He's got a release where he's falling off towards the first base side of the mound.
0: It's like it helps the spin. The 0-1 is a changeup that drifts away but still catches the outer third. It's quickly 0-2.
1: No, exactly that, Joe. On the sinker, changeup, forkball, they all move to his arm side, and I think because his body's moving the opposite direction, it keeps spinning the ball in that way.
0: It's like when you're spinning a basketball on your finger and you just keep it going by spinning it with your other hand. Generating more spin with each of his breaking pitches. Swing and a miss, strike three. He punches out the side with three fork balls. Cameron Weston, you can stay in Syracuse as long as you'd like. Let's go to the sixth. It's 2-1 Rochester.
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21: WSKO Syracuse, the score, 1260.
8: Well, that's offense looking to tack on one more run just to tie this ball game in the bottom of the sixth inning. We only have two hits up to this point. That's still a lot of baseball left to be played. Joe and Jack back with you at NBT Bank Stadium. Your score, Rochester 2, Syracuse 1, in this highly contested International League contest. And that's 2.5 games back of the Red Wings, who stand atop the IL second half. Kevin Parada leads off for the Mets. First pitch from Schultz is slashed into right field. Pineda back towards the warning track. Reaches out for the wall, makes the catch a couple of steps away from it for the first down.
1: We've seen and heard some loud contact today. The only one to really travel was the home run from DeAndre Smith. The Mets 7-up to bat.
8: An opposite field solo home run for DeAndre Smith, who is coming into his own at this AAA level. Called up from AA Binghamton right after the trade deadline. First pitch, outside, ball one. We have a good enough sample size on these guys like Smith, Ramos, and LaRusso, who are all called up at the same time right after the deadline. And all three have provided a positive impact. Schultz kicks and fires. Peter runs outside, ball two. We would never compare all three, but DeAndre Smith, what he brings to the top of the lineup with contact, speed, and clearly power, has proven to be a vital addition to this Mets lineup. Schultz goes home, and Smith takes a strike. It's 2-1. Smith, drafted in the fifth round in 2022 out of USC. He awaits and takes a slider for strike two. Broke camp with AA Binghamton this year, was placed on the injured list two separate times, including on June 5th when he bunted a ball off of his face and suffered facial fractures. Ouch. Counts 2-2 on him. And here's the pitch. Popped up, foul ground, first base side. Hooking towards the seats, it's foul.
1: Mitch Smith is pumped to be healthy and be in the lineup all the time. You know, sometimes you can get a spark from getting that AAA promotion. Even if you're not hitting 300 in Binghamton, it's kind of a similar story for both Ramos and Smith. They didn't tear it up in AA this year, but they get the call up to AAA and they've made the most of it.
8: It's fascinating.
1: It kind of gives them a little new life.
8: Yeah. Smith only hit 200 in 26 games with Bingo this year. Pitch from Schultz. High and tight, ball three. Through these now 21 games, I couldn't imagine DeAndre Smith hitting 200. Nobody on, one out. Kevin Parada flied out to right field to begin the inning against the right-handed reliever Paxton Schultz. Kicking the pitch. Smith watches, strike three. Slider catches the outer third, and Smith goes down looking, two away.
1: It's a really good pitch and a bold one. The days of 3-2 fastball are over. A guy like Schultz will spin that thing and throw a slider even when he needs a strike. Can't walk a guy. He throws a nasty one and gets Smith.
8: That brings up Emilien Pitre coming up to Santeria like he does at NBT Bank Stadium. First pitch is chopped foul, nothing in one. Best walk-up songs of the season. Where does Santeria rank? I think of Poison, A.J. Ewing. I think Choosing Texas, Nick Morabito.
0: I think Petraeus is up there. Top three for me. 0-1 is low. Ball one. I've been hearing you singing along to Santeria. Oh, humming around the office.
8: It gets stuck in my head. I'm yet to ask him, though. And our DJ Double Play, Jeremy, told me I got to ask. Emilienne is kind of in the song. $1 million kind of sounds like Emilienne.
0: 1-1 is outside. Ball two.
8: Okay. And $1 million.
0: Sing it.
8: Kind of. Got to ask.
0: Yeah. If there is anyone to figure that out, it would be DJ Double Play, who...
8: He's a musical savant.
0: He's a musical scientist. Schultz is 2-1. Popped up foul. It's 2-2. He's had some bangers this week. Andrew Pinckney comes up to the plate. He's been playing Pink songs. You know, it's simple things like that, you know? So you got to take that extra effort and...
8: I feel like
0: DJ Double Plays the Man.
8: The walk-up song of the year, though, has to be Choosing Texas. I think we have heard that more than any other song.
0: That's right. 2-2 now. Petre with a slow roller over to first. Piguero gloves, runs over to first, wins the race, and the inning comes to an end. Paxton Schultz works a 1-2-3 sixth inning. Let's go to the seventh. It's Rochester 2, Syracuse 1 on the score 1260 and Valley Live.
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0: Seventh inning in Syracuse, New York. Low-scoring affair in this highly anticipated matchup. Wrapping up this six-game series between the Red Wings and the Mets. It's Rochester 2, Syracuse 1. The Red Wings scored two runs in the first inning. Nothing since. Syracuse with one run in the fourth. Weston's first pitch of the inning is grounded to third. Throw over to first is in time. And Sam Peterson grounds out on the first pitch he sees. One away. So we talked a lot about Cameron Weston in that sixth inning, in which he struck out the side. But he's coming in relief of Gary Gilhill, who finished his AAA debut. Five innings, six hits, two runs, one earned, with four Ks and a walk. Weston's first pitch to Peguero is inside for strike one. Boy, am I excited to see Gary Gilhill next week in St. Paul. I mean, he had a fun debut. Swing and a miss by Peguero. It's quickly 0-2.
8: Very exciting to watch. Great stuff. Fastball climbed to 97. Super comfortable with his slider at 90 miles an hour. And I loved how he varied it up. He faced the same hitters two and three times around. Well, if he started Seaver King off with a fastball first go around, he went slider next time. He really kept the change of pace going to, well, make sure that he couldn't easily be read by these Rochester hitters. As right now, Matt Lefroy is going out to talk to the hitter, Leover Peguero.
0: I wonder if Peguero swung too hard at the pitch. He's just kind of flexing out his left arm to the assistant athletic trainer, Vanessa Weisbach.
8: Well, they're going to take off his left glove right now.
0: Hey, you see him lose that left hand on his swing. Hey, looked at both of his hands there. Now they're looking at his left hand. Weird. You know,
6: yeah, very weird.
0: What? Well, maybe it was a case of takes a swing and, you know, you feel a little tweak in your forearm or wrist that could also kind of send a shock into the hand. It's all connected through your nerves there, so I wouldn't be surprised if it just felt like an odd grip.
6: Well, he's all right to see the 0-2 pitch, which is a fastball outside, 1-2. And those wooden bats are not forgiving. Peguero in the 9 spot, 0-2 on the day, as Weston's forkball goes all the way to the backstop, 2-2.
0: Well, Joe, we've seen two brand new pitchers today in Gary Gilhill and Cameron Weston. Like what I've seen out of Weston so far, 4 up and 4 down, struck out the side in the 6th. A fun addition to the bullpen for sure.
6: 2-2. Swing and a miss, strike 3. He keeps the fun going with a sweeper. His 4th strikeout in 5 batters faced, and there's 2 outs.
0: I mean, if he can mix the sweeper and the fourth ball as a put-away pitch, he can be really, really nasty because they go in opposite directions, but they look the same for about 58 and a half feet.
6: 2-1 Red Wings in the top of the 7th. First pitch from Weston to Seaver King is outside for ball 1. So you might be asking to yourself, the Mets added Gil Hill and Weston. Who did they lose? Oh, by the way, first pitch was called a strike. And now the second one's a swinging strike. It's nothing in 2. Tobias Myers went up, pitched for New York today. And Jonah Tong is scheduled to throw for New York at some point this weekend. Swing and a miss, strike 3. A quick K to end the 7th inning. Weston with 5 Ks in 6 outs recorded. It's stretch time in Syracuse with the Mets trailing 2-1 on the score 1260 in Valley Live.
21: 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The voice of the Central New York sports fan. The score, 1260.
6: Stretch time is over here at NBT Bank Stadium. And Richard Lovelady is on the mound for the Rochester Red Wings. An old friend. A man who pitched 16 times for Syracuse last season, tossed a 2.08 ERA, and Jackie is down here on Major League Rehab. It's great to see Lovelady back in the building.
0: Excited to see Dickie Lovelady, but also not excited because he is an outstanding pitcher.
6: Yeah, that is a good point. Time's called here. Looks like him and his battery mate, Riley Adams, are trying to get on the same page. Yeah, it's great to see Dickie Lovelady, also not great to see Dickie Lovelady, but I will say it is good to see him on a pitcher's mound. He was placed on Washington's 15-day injured list with a left tricep strain. That was back on June 29th, and we don't have to tell you how important a left tricep strain is for a left-handed pitcher. His first pitch to Ronnie Mauricio is a fastball in there for strike 1. was then transferred to the 60-day injured list a couple of weeks later and began his rehab with single-A Fredericksburg on September 1st. As Mauricio rolls the 0-1 pitch foul, it's nothing in two. Mauricio has only batted from the right side of the plate today. 0-2. Ball went in. Did that clip him? Oh, it sure did. Sweeper got his foot. Lovelady puts his former teammate, Ronnie Mauricio, on. One man on, tying run with no outs.
8: The Mets get the leadoff man on base, and that leadoff man in Mauricio just happens to have a lot of speed.

0: So Love Lady's been rehabbing this month. One outing with Fredericksburg in single A, one outing with Harrisburg double A. He's given up runs in both outings. 0-1 pitch is a sweeper that misses low for ball one. MJ Melendez is the ABM Industries cleanup hitter of the game. ABM, the preferred janitorial services provider of the Syracuse Nets. Rochester challenged the pitch, and it was a strike. So from 1-1, we go to 0-2. MJ 2-for-2 on the day, a reason why he is in this cleanup spot. Two singles. Lovelady throws to first, and Mauricio slides back in. Infield in double play depth. Lefty on lefty battle. Lovelady third base side of the mound. He rips home. Melendez watches a sweeper low. Ball one. Jack, what do you remember about watching Lovelady last year as a Smet?
1: Oh, a lot. A very unique personality and a unique pitcher. You know, when you watch him as a lefty, it's kind of a funky delivery. He's not a big guy, but he jumps off the mound and really extends home.
0: Swing and a miss. Strike three on a sweeper. That is a really difficult pitch for Melendez to hit, as Lovelady has his first strikeout of the day, first out of the inning.
1: So, you know, a unique pitcher with a unique path, you know, starting at some really low levels of college to find himself to the major leagues. And, I mean, a unique name and a great name, Dickie Lovelady. I got a hilarious story from him last year about his name.
0: First pitch to Ramos is a fastball inside, ball one.
1: So I asked him, I said, where does your name come from? Now, Richard's the full name, but everyone calls you Dickie. He said, my dad's name is Richard. They call me Tyler at home. What?
0: 0-1 ground ball, left side, Seaver King, backhand stop, throws a second for one to first, double play, and the inning comes to an end. We'll have to learn about that Lovelady story in the next half inning. I want to hear it. As we're going to the eighth, Rochester leads 2-1 over Syracuse on the score 12-60 in Valley Live.
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5: 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Eighth inning here at NBT Bank Stadium, with the Mets trailing the Red Wings 2-1. Dylan Ross is back on the mound. Second outing for Ross since being optioned back down from the major leagues when he got to make his debut on September 1st. He deals to Lipscomb. First pitch in for a strike, slider. Makes it 0-1. So you want to hear the Lovelady story now, or, hope that he comes back next inning?
0: Will he come back? What do you think? I see some guys warming up for Rochester. Okay. Let's do it now.
1: Okay. A one pitch is swung on and drilled out to left field. Lipscomb hits.

0: all the way over the fence, and it's a homer. Solo shot for Trey Lipscomb, his 31st of the season, to give Rochester a 3-1 lead.
1: Well, Jack, we had talked about this early in the week. The Red Wings have had Dylan Ross's number this season. An ERA of over 7.5 coming into today. He has given up some pivotal home runs to the Red Wings, including a walk-off home run on Memorial Day. And that's another bomb off of Ross. Here's Buddy Kennedy. First pitch, she is a splitter way over Kennedy's head. It goes all the way to the backstop. That one slipped out of his hand, and the splitter, one of the best pitches for Dylan Ross. So he starts out 1-0. 3-1 Rochester lead, eighth inning, after Trey Lipscomb's homer. 1-0 to Kennedy. It's hit in the air to right field. Ramos jogging over to his left, and he makes the catch for the first down. All right, so Dickie Lovelady told me that his full name is Richard, but his dad's name is Richard. So at home, they call him Tyler, which is his middle name.
2: Okay.
1: The name Dickie, he never really got called it until coming up in college and in the minor leagues.
2: I wonder why.
1: He was Richard. No one called him Dickie, really, until he started striking people out all the time. Here's Caden Wallace. One out. Ross winds up and throws home. Outside, ball one. He said, everybody started calling me Dick Tickets. He said he just kept punching people's tickets. He started calling them Dick Tickets,
2: wow.
1: And then from there it became, all right, Dickie, here we go, Dickie, let's go. And that's the birth of Dickie Lovelady.
2: Wow.
1: But not the actual birth. That probably happened a different way. 2-0 on Wallace. So, yeah, unique story and how he got the name, a great personality, just a fun guy to be around. And that's why he keeps ending up in all these major league teams, aside from his incredible talent as well. Wallace lifts it foul, drifting over the third base dugout, out of play.
2: If you're comfortable with people calling it Dick Tickets, you should be a guy who is a lively personality and a guy who is one of those teammates that can bring a bullpen together. And I think, more importantly, what you've seen in Richard Lovelady's career, Dickie Lovelady's career, excuse me, is the fact that teams are always willing to take a chance on him. And that is in part due to his personality, the way he carries himself.
1: Two balls and a strike. Wallace against Ross. Big righty winds up, deals it home. Foul back 2-2. Well, Lovelady has been a guy that has established himself as a really solid major league reliever. This season, 3.86 ERA in 33 big league games. In total, he's been in the big leagues for 7 years, 151 outings. He has built himself a fantastic career. And a guy that just came from a small town in Hinesville, Georgia, JUCO baseball to Kennesaw State, to a big leaguer. 2-2 pitch. Popped up foul. As for Dylan Ross, he's not a lefty that slings it from a low three-quarter angle like Dickie Lovelady. He's a big, overpowering right-hander that got to make his big league debut a little less than a week ago. One away, eighth inning, 3-1 Rochester. 2-2 pitch. Wallace takes a fastball low at 97, full count. Well, for Dylan, it was a long time coming. He was drafted by the Mets 4 years ago, 13th round out of Georgia. Bounced around at the college level, had a lot of injuries, and has fought for so long. 3-2, high breaking ball. Walks Wallace. So he slowly made his way up the minor leagues the past couple of seasons. Last year, really broke out on the scene with an unbelievable year. Started this season injured. Starting to pitch at a really high level and finally got the call, which was so awesome to see.
2: Yeah, and I'm excited to see what he looks like after this rehab assignment, because he has shown flashes of excellence in the big leagues that, you know, you hate to see a guy get a lat strain on the throwing side of his body.
1: Called strike, throw to second base, hit first slide, and he's in. Wallace steals second. 7-for-10 on stolen bases this year. And Ross got to debut on his birthday, September 1st. Throw to second base. Petre taking another look at it just a little late. So with one out, Wallace at second. Mets down 3-1. Adams in an 0-1 count. Ross fires. Adams takes a high slider. So Dylan made his debut on his birthday and said, well, kind of forgot it was my birthday. All the theatrics and things that go along with the debut, he was locked in. Tucks the ball in his black glove, held at the waist. Fires the 1-1. Slider inside, ball two.
2: I think I would do the same. If I was making my big league broadcasting debut on May 17th, I would not be thinking about my birthday whatsoever.
1: No, I think birthdays after like 21 are just irrelevant and forgotten. Right.
2: Do you? Right. Are you? But I think if like people were to text me happy birthday, I don't know if I'd get back to them right away.
1: 2-1 is inside, ball three. Off the glove of Parada, but he picks it up swiftly. What's your birthday stance? Are you?
2: I'm more like you.
1: In between?
2: I think like...
1: It is what it is.
2: I think your close friends and family can wish you a happy birthday, but you shouldn't expect everyone in the world to wish you a happy birthday when you're turning 28. It's like, okay, man, congrats. You just get to pay more insurance. It's cool.
1: One down, 3-1 count. The pitch is in for a strike. Slider drops to the letter. So for Dylan, whether he was pumped about his birthday or not, the Major League debut, well, that only happens once in your life.
2: Right. Unlike a birthday.
1: Three balls, two strikes. Ross fires home. Swing and a miss. He got him with his splitter. Two down in the eighth inning. That's the signature pitch from Dylan Ross. He can mix the hard fastball, the splitter, and his slider. When they're all working, he can really dominate.
2: Yeah, the splitter is a heavy pitch. It can drop very quickly. So when he can throw it low in the zone and pair it with his high 90s heater, you can see why the New York Mets wanted to bring him up and at least put him on the 40-man roster.
1: Here's Andrew Pinckney. First pitch way inside. Jumps out of the way of 96. 1-0. Tough day for Andrew Pinckney so far. 0-for-3 tonight. Mets trail the Red Wings. 3-1, top of the eighth inning. Two outs for the runner at second. One-0 pitch. Pinckney takes a slider outside. 2-0. When the Mets come to bat next inning, Billy Amick, Ryan Clifford, Nick LaRusso, 6-7-8, the Syracuse order. Ross trying to get us there in a two-run game. 2-0 pitch. Check swing on a slider. Looked like he went, but the first base ump, Robert Ginther III, says no. Pinckney, like Joe mentioned, former Alabama Crimson Tide member. Dylan Ross, a Georgia Bulldog.
2: Oh, boy.
1: 3-0. Slider inside, ball four. So Pinckney jogs to first. Wallace is at second. Two walks in the inning, and Leandro Pineda comes up. A.J. Sager going out to the mound. Important moment here for Dylan Ross to try to strand these runners, keep it a two-run game. Oh, fans of the Hilton Garden Inn Syracuse, the official hotel partner of the Syracuse Mets. 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
2: For those wondering, Georgia plays Alabama on October 10th at Bryant-Denny, so pretty much an early season SEC game. It's going to be the fourth game in the Georgia football schedule after they just beat Tennessee State 63-3 yesterday. They got a tough one against Western Kentucky next week.
1: The Hilltoppers are a good ball club.
2: They are.
1: Runners at first and second, two away in the eighth. Ross against Pineda. Righty deals, and the pitch is a splitter in the zone called strike.
2: I love that the SEC added one more conference game to make the schedules a little thicker, but it is still funny to see Tennessee State and Western Kentucky week one or two for the Bulldogs. 1-1 pitch. Inside, challenged by Kevin Parada. I think this is just the second or third challenge of the day.
3: Yeah, not many times that there's been a quiz behind home plate.
2: That pitch was in there. Great challenge by Parada. Changes from ball one to now strike two.
3: That's an impressive challenge because Parada has spent most of the season in Double A where they don't have this system. So the only time he can get work on it is in bullpens or by playing in Triple A, which is not easy to do.
2: He's probably been itching for it as Pineda steps out. So he helps put Ross ahead 0-2. Runners at first and second, two down in the eighth inning. Mets and Red Wings in their series finale. Right now, it's in Rochester's favor 3-1. 0-2 pitch. Inside, ball one. Red Wings sit atop the International League standings in the second half. They want to be the ones that win this second half of the season and play the Memphis Redbirds for the IL crown. One ball, two strikes, and the pitch is fouled off his foot.
3: A lot of teams in contention for that Governor's Cup right now.
2: It is tight at the top of the standings.
3: Want to do a little scoreboard watch here?
2: Yeah, what do we got
3: so
2: going on?
3: So Scranton-Wilkes-Barre beat Lehigh Valley 7-3. The Rail Riders are a half game back of Rochester, meaning that if Rochester loses this game, Scranton jumps into first place with 2 weeks left in the season.
2: That's right now 3.5 games back, trying to pull within 2.5 games. They can win tonight, 12 to go. Ball and two strikes. The pitch is in there, called strike three on a splitter, but Pineda is challenging. Oh, Parada's confident. He's walking back to the dugout. Where did this one land? Well, he's confident for the right reason. It was in the zone for strike three. Ross strands a pair, but Trey Lipscomb's solo homer to start the inning makes it 3-1 Rochester. Bottom of the eighth, coming up next.
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2: Gorgeous Sunday evening in Syracuse for the Mets trail the Red Wings 3-1. Ben Grable, the new pitcher on the mound, with Billy Amick leading off. First pitch. Low and outside, ball one on a 96-mile-an-hour fastball. Billy Amick 0-for-2 today. Was in the lineup on Tuesday, hit a homer. Was on the temporarily inactive list in the middle four games of the series. Ball outside, 2-0. Activated for today, and the Mets could really use a big swing from a guy who has five homers in 12 AAA games. 2-0 pitch. Amick takes a fastball low. 3-0. Well, he's squaring off against a young pitcher in Ben Grable. He's 24 years old, drafted by the Yankees last year out of Indiana.
1: traded from New York to Washington in a Luis Garcia deal at the deadline. 3-0. Amick taken, ball four outside, and the Mets have the leadoff man on base. Now, all the way into the eighth inning, the Mets draw the first walk of the game presented by Syracuse.com. Like the ballpark, Syracuse.com connects our community with the stories we share. 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
2: It's been a theme over this last month for the Mets to work a lot of walks. It's why they've had the record they've had.
1: Ryan Clifford up in the pitch. Inside, ball one.
2: Early on in the season when the Mets were playing 500 baseball, this was the norm, where the first walk of the game comes very late. So the Mets need a little more of this patience to try and cut into this two-run deficit.
1: Assistant Rochester pitching coach Sam Naren jogs out to the mound to talk with Gray. Well, you said it, Joe. The Mets played 500 ball for pretty much the entire season up until the last month, because in this last calendar month, Syracuse is 19-8 and put themselves in striking distance of the postseason.
2: It's the best record in the International League since a month ago today. And the reason why is because they have a top three OPS in the International League. They're a top five pitching ERA. The entire team is doing what they need to do in order to be successful.
1: It looks like a pitch clock violation was assessed against Clifford, but it stays a 1-0 count. Here's the pitch. Outside, ball two.
2: I thought so too, but I think maybe he pointed at Clifford to say he called for time, reset the clock. But
1: can you point at your wrist and then point at the batter to imply anything other than a violation?
2: I would say no.
1: 2-0. Clifford takes ball three outside. I mean, the signals do mean something.
2: You can't be sending mixed signals in society. You can't have it.
1: You can't lay your arms out flat for a safe signal just to say, hey, I'm happy to be here. 3-0. Clifford takes a strike. Fastball in the zone.
2: That's the first strike from Grable. He needed to see one get into the zone. Can Ryan Clifford attack? Because maybe he gets a pitch to hit.
1: Three balls. One strike in the pitch. It's outside. Ball four. So with the Mets trailing by two, Ben Grable walks Billy Amick and Ryan Clifford to start the bottom of the eighth inning. Syracuse has some momentum late in this ballgame. Two on base, nobody out. Nick LaRusso up to bat. Here's the pitch. LaRusso takes a fastball in, ball one. Nick has had a good series. 6 of 16, he's got a couple RBIs. He's been really solid at this AAA level. 1-0. Called strike, slider outer edge. Feels like this is the spot where, for LaRusso and Parada, you can keep the line moving. You can bring the top of the order back up. 1-1 pitch. Outside, ball two.
2: Another thing that's been critical over this last month for the Mets is production in the 8-9 spots. Traditionally, Hayden Sanger and Zach Short have been batting in those spots, and they've had great months. Can LaRusso and Parada do the same?
1: 2-1 pitch. LaRusso takes a fastball down low, and he's staying patient to start.
2: I think staying patient's the right move. Let Ben Grable throw one into the zone and show that he can do it, because he has not done so consistently from two batters so far.
1: Two on, no one out. 3-1 pitch. He is tapped back to the mound. Grable fields, throws to second. Wallace has it. Throw to first is in time, and it's a double play. Amick moves up to third, but some real momentum halted for the Mets.
2: That's a deflating one. LaRusso looked like he wanted to take the pitch. A fastball in the inner third. Half swing chopper right back to the mound. And Grable convicted to throw to second right away, allows Rochester to turn two. That's the biggest play of the game so far.
1: Amick at third. Here's the pitch to Parada. Inside, ball one. We've seen the Mets ignite two-out rallies before. They'll certainly need one here with a runner 90 feet away, trailing 3-1. 1-0 pitch.
0: is hit on the line into left field. That is down for a base hit. Amick comes in to score. Parada's digging for two, and the RBI double makes it a one-run game. Syracuse trails it 3-2 in the bottom of the eighth, with the top of the order coming to bat.
2: That's a huge swing from Parada, an RBI double into the left center field corner. Kevin Parada safe at second. You can stay safe in life with regular screenings from St. Joseph's Cancer Care.
0: The Mets will pinch run for Kevin Parada. Vidal Bruhan going to second base. Parada back to the dugout. So Hayden Sanger will catch the ninth inning. There's your two-out spark. An RBI double for Kevin Parada makes it 3-2. The Mets only trail by a run. Here's DeAndre Smith, who scored their only other run today, the solo homer. First pitch. Wave and a miss on a fastball, 0-1.
2: Earlier this week, Vidal Bruhan scored on an infield hit from second base. Smith doesn't even have to get the ball to the outfield. Vidal Bruhan's ready to run.
0: One pitch. Way inside with another heater. 1-1. Smith has the right approach. A guy who's willing to be patient. He can put the ball in play and move a runner over. But with two outs, he needs more than that. 1-1 pitch. Low, ball two. A lot of fastballs from Ben Grable over and over again.
2: It makes sense because he can throw it in the high 90s. But with his inconsistencies, finding the zone with the plate jumping around on him, he's trying to throw that fastball just to get ahead and counts.
0: 2-1 pitch. Smith takes a fastball. Close one, but it's 3-1. Missed just low by a couple of inches, so Smith goes ahead. Scooch banging on his cowbell behind home, trying to keep the Mets going. 3-1 pitch. Smith drives it right center field. It is all the way to the warning track and down. Tie ball game on an RBI double. Bruhan scores. Smith to second. We're squared up at three.
2: For the second straight game, DeAndre Smith has a game-tying hit in the sixth inning or later. Smith has a clutch bat. You feel so confident when he comes up to the plate. 102 miles per hour off the bat. A game-changing swing off of Ben Grable.
0: In this eighth inning, the Mets walk twice and hit a pair of doubles to tie the game at three. Grable's coming out. We'll let you know who the new pitcher is when we come back here in Syracuse.
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0: The Mets and Red Wings tied at three in the bottom of the eighth inning. The lefty has a sub-4 ERA in AAA this season. He faces Emelian Petre. And the first pitch is taken off the back. He hit him on the first pitch. And the Mets have two on base now. A sweeper that slipped out of his hand. And Petre will take it.
2: He certainly will. Crook is a lefty with a sweeper that starts behind Emiliano Petre's head. That sweeper started behind his head and went right into his backside. Now it gives a chance for Ronnie Mauricio to bring in the go-ahead run, who's at second base.
0: Ronnie 0 for 2 with a hit by pitch today. He got hit on the toe. Crook deals. Mauricio takes a sweeper low and in. 1-0.
2: Ronnie, as a right-handed hitter this season, is hitting .231 with 3 homers and 10 runs batted in. It's an OPS of just under 700. From the left side of the plate, he's a .290 hitter with 15 homers and a .903 OPS.
0: He's got two bombs this week. 1-0. Mauricio hits it hard on the ground, over to short. King stops it. Backhand flip to second to end the inning. Well, RBI doubles from Kevin Parada and DeAndre Smith tie the game at 3. What's in store for the night? Let's find out after the break.
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14: Every day, the men and women of the United States Marine Corps demonstrate their commitment to defend the American way of life. Since 1775, wherever the mission takes us, we always remember the land we call home. As Marines, we take a stand for our nation, for us all. The few, the proud, the Marines.
0: Chase McDermott, the new pitcher on the mound for the Mets. Syracuse and Rochester tied at 3. An epic eighth inning to put two runs on the board and tie it.
2: Yes, some two-run magic. Two RBI doubles with two outs. Kevin Parada and DeAndre Smith come through to tie up the game. And so very similarly to what we saw in game two of the doubleheader, it's going to be up to these bullpens in the close moments, the final moments of this game, to wrap it up.
0: Hayden Sanger in to catch for the Mets. McDermott set against Sam Peterson. First pitch in for a strike, 0-1. Fidel Bruhan pitch ran for Kevin Parada after his RBI double. He ended up scoring on DeAndre Smith's line drive double. One pitch, swing, and a miss on a cutter, 0-2. Well, Chase McDermott traded from the Dodgers to the Mets to bend the bullpen at the deadline. No balls and two strikes. McDermott set glove at the chest. He throws home. Peterson takes a cutter outside, 0-1. Chase McDermott has been great in the Syracuse Mets uniform. 2 games, 3 scoreless innings with 5 Ks. 1-2 pitch. Taken. Called. Strike 3. Rung up on 96. McDermott puts him away, and there's one down in the ninth.
2: And McDermott just gave him the heat right inside 96 miles per hour. When you can throw a pitch that hard, keep things simple. Throw it and see what the offense can do against it. And that time it froze Peterson.
0: One out for the over Piguero. First pitch is swung on and hit hard out to right field. Ramos goes back to the warning track, and he makes the running catch just shy of the wall for out number 2.
2: That's an edge of your seater right there. 98 off the bat, fastball top of the zone, hit the other way. Greek Pisa hitting by Peguero, but it wasn't hit high enough. Two down for Seaver King. Just five pitches needed for McDermott. Righty fires. King swings right through his slide. 0-1. Seaver is 0-1 today. 6 of 26 on the series. 0-1 pitch. Wave and a miss. Chasing a slider low. McDermott is in the driver's seat here. 0-2. Two down, 0-2 pitch. Breaking ball swung on and foul tipped into the mitt. No! It's a catcher's interference. King swung and missed at the pitch, but in doing so, he tipped Hayden Sanger's glove. So an error on the catcher puts King at first with two down.
3: There was no argument from the Syracuse side. Sanger tried to play it off, as he should, with catching a would-have-been inning-ending strikeout. But Steven Rios Jr. was on it, home plate umpire.
1: Runner at first, two outs. Bottom of the eighth, Mets Red Wings tied at three as Lipscomb fouls the first pitch back. Trey Lipscomb has had himself a day. 2-for-4 with a double in the first inning, and homer in the eighth. A dangerous bat, who's top two in the league in homers and RBIs. 0-1. Outside, ball one. Breakout season for Trey Lipscomb. Made it to the majors a couple years ago, spent a lot of time with the Nats. He's trying to get back. 1-1 is low. He got to Rochester 2 years ago, 2024. Now he's spent each of the last three seasons with the Red Wings. This has been his best by far. 2-1. Outside with a cutter, three balls and a strike. An athlete, great power, good speed. A guy they drafted in the third round that they want to see on their big league team soon, and he has made a statement this season. Runner at first with two outs. 3-1 pitch. Lipscomb fouls back a slider. McDermott's got everybody off time out in front though.
3: He does. I wonder what pitch he goes to here, because the fastball into righties has worked. Does he want to go back to a slider? But if he does so, he might have to go lower than where he just threw that pitch to Lipscomb.
1: It is just below the knees on the 3-2. Ball four to Lipscomb puts King at second. Runner at first. So two on with two outs. Buddy Kennedy coming up to bat. A man that had a very clutch swing last night in a similar situation.
3: His three-run homer in the eighth inning began a seven-run eighth for the Red Wings as they won 14-9.
1: Can McDermott keep this thing tied? Here's the pitch. Kennedy lifts it in the air right field. Ramos stands still, now jogs back, and he makes the catch for out number three. Tie ball game, three apiece. Bottom of the ninth coming up next. MJ Melendez will lead it off and try to send the Mets home.
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0: So here we go. MJ Melendez will lead off the bottom of the ninth inning with the Mets and the Red Wings tied at three. With one of the better relievers in the International League on the mound, a man Syracuse has seen plenty of times before, it's the big hard-throwing righty, Eddie G.
2: Yeah, this is power on power in a pivotal game to determine the International League Championship Series. The Red Wings bring out their fireballing righty. The Mets bring up the heart of the order, three straight power hitters in Melendez, Ramos, and Amon.
0: The Mets were trailing 3-1 going into the eighth, and RBI doubles from Kevin Parada, DeAndre Smith tied the game. Melendez digs into the left-handed batter's box. Big righty Gene on the mound. He kicks and fires home. Melendez hits it in the air, right field, dropping quick. Pineda charges in, and it's down for a single. One pitch and one man on base.
2: Three-hit day for MJ Melendez. He's safe at first. You can stay safe in life with regular screenings from St. Joseph's Cancer Care. A nice, easy swing. Didn't let the at-bat go deep. Just one pitch. Saw a changeup. Pulled it. And he gets on.
0: That brings up Jose Ramos. Righty-righty matchup. Runner at first. Gene delivers. Ramos shows bunt. Fastball at 95 outside. 1-0.
2: This is Eddie Gene's 56th appearance with Rochester this year. That is the most by a single pitcher in minor league baseball this year.
0: Busy, busy man. 1-0 pitch. Ramos shows it again, but the sinker's high, 2-0. Gene has also spent a handful of time with the Washington Nationals. 7 games, 10 total innings, with only 2 earned runs. His first big league time of his career. Lipscomb plays in at third. Squaring the bunt, 2-0. Outside, off the glove of the catcher Adams, and Melendez jogs to second. Well, all of a sudden, 4 pitchers in. The Mets have a runner in scoring position with nobody out.
2: Jack, last week we went to the Little League World Series, and that reminded me of a Little League World Series play where you show bunt and try to get the pitcher rattled a little bit. Fastball outside. Gene hasn't been able to find the zone. And now it's the running runs at second base with no outs.
0: 3-0. Ramos takes a sinker inside. Ball 4. So the pass ball is negated here. Melendez at second. Ramos goes to first after the walk. And big, hard-hitting Billy Amick steps up to bat.
2: Now I wonder if they try to keep that big swing at the plate. Or do they play team baseball here and Billy Amick sacrifices with Ryan Clifford on deck?
0: Middle infielders playing back with the corners in. The catcher Adams will go out. Assistant pitching coach Sam Nairn jogs out to the mound. What a big spot for the Mets. Trailing the Red Wings by 3.5 games in the International League second half standings. There's only a dozen more games after this. Your best opportunity to move up is right here, tied at 3 in the bottom of the ninth inning. Meeting is over. Everybody goes back to their respective positions. Two on with nobody out. Amick shows bunt. Corners creep in. Gene throws. Amick puts it in front of the mound. Gene charges in. Fields. Goes to first. It's wide. Melendez is coming home. Ball game over. Syracuse wins it 4-3.